0: to vote no, including Senator Chip Campson, who said this of the founding fathers.
1: The number one principle that they adhered to was to diffuse political power, not concentrate it.
0: Senator Shane Massey said the state is already heavily gerrymandered.
2: Trying to go to 7-0, I think, is extremely risky from a political standpoint.
0: President Trump told state lawmakers on Truth Social Monday to be bold and courageous, that he was watching their vote.
3: Fox's Jessica Rosenthal. This is Missouri State Supreme Court rules. Changes made to the state's congressional district map ahead of the November midterms are allowed. The state's 8 House seats are filled by 6 Republicans and 2 Democrats. The new map could give Republicans a 7-1 advantage.
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4: San Mateo, a three-car crash, South 101 before 92 in the right lane.
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2: 101 at Sir Francis Drake, two cars on the shoulder. You're backed up from Highway 1. And then Sunnyvale, South 101 after Lawrence, we have a two-car wreck off to the side, a delay from 85. Another problem on the Altamont Pass, eastbound 580 before Grantline, the left lane blocked, a two-car wreck, and you're delayed.
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9: Welcome to the Howard Jarvis Radio Show. I'm Susan Shelley with the Howard Jarvis Taxpayers Association. We're the organization fighting for you, the taxpayer, the one who gets the bill for all of the things that they're always doing in City Hall, in Sacramento, in the County Board of Supervisors. You get the bill. They have the fun, and you get the bill. And we are here to fight for you in the legislature, in the city councils, on the ballot, in the courts. We are here for you. And you can be a member of this great organization. 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I'm so pleased to be joined today by HJTA President John Kupal. Hi, John. How are you?
10: Very good, Susan. How are you?
9: I'm fine. It's been so busy between the election and all of these crazy tax increases that everybody seems to be proposing. It's been really busy. So, we are

0: are very much needed in California, I can tell you that.
1: Yeah. Well, Susan, there's no doubt about it. You and I have job security because, you know, we do laugh about it, but really, I have rarely seen a year where taxpayers are under greater assault than they are right now, whether it is through the initiative process, whether it is through these very progressive candidates running for office who just want more and more and more. And really, I think, you know, you and I sometimes feel like we both of us had a very busy day. But, you know, from the taxpayers' perspective, the people who are out there trying to put food on the table for their families, and they're just being assaulted. I mean, look, the gas tax alone is just crushing. And so, you know, we will do what we can. I think it's very important. People are trying to save their money. But if you join HJTA, we ask only a very modest $15 a year, and you will join the largest, most effective taxpayer organization in California. Our strength is in numbers. We don't always win our legislative battles, but when our lobbyist goes into these legislative hearings, they know who he is, they know who we are, and we have the power to bring a lot of pressure to bear on many of these issues. And right now, there may be some bills out there that we're tracking that may never see the light of day, that may die, and they die because of the work we do, but you may not hear about it. So rest assured that we are out there in the initiative realm, in the legislative realm, and, of course, in the realm of public opinion, which is why we're doing this radio show, trying to protect the interests, your interests, as a California taxpayer.
0: Well, before we talk about the initiative and how important that is, let's talk about one of those bills that needs to die on the assembly floor. It happens to be the case, you wouldn't know it, but it happens to be the case that sales taxes are capped by state law. Did you know that? 2% above the state sales tax rate. And the state sales tax rate is 7.25%. And supposedly, only 2% above that can be added in any jurisdiction, total sales taxes at the local level, so that it can never be more than 9.25%. I hear you laughing out there because you're paying 10.75%, 11.25% in Lancaster and Palmdale. Outrageous sales tax rates. How does that happen? Well, every time a local government wants to do another sales tax above the cap, they go to Sacramento and they lobby for a bill to exempt their tax from the cap. And there's one of these right now that is on the floor of the assembly this week. And if you call your representatives and say vote no, it might make the difference. This is Assembly Bill 1768, Assembly Bill 1768. And here's what it does. It allows the County of Los Angeles and the County of Contra Costa to raise the sales tax above the cap. It's another 0.5% in L.A. I think it's 0.625% in Contra Costa. And this is supposedly for health care. But these are general taxes, I believe, and they can be spent on anything. And if you want to stop this from happening, if this bill does not advance this week in the assembly, they cannot collect this sales tax. They can't collect the sales tax unless they get a waiver from the cap. So that's what AB 1768 is all about. So we are encouraging a no vote by your representatives on AB 1768. And if you want to call them and let them know that you're aware of this, that'll scare them out of their wits that you know about it. So all you have to do is go to findyourrep.legislature.ca.gov. findyourrep.legislature.ca.gov, and you can look up the contact information for your senator and for your assembly member, and you can give their office a call and say no on AB 1768. No more sales tax increases. It's out of control, don't you think?
1: It is. And the thing about the sales taxes is, you know, if one jurisdiction gets the waiver to bring it up to more than that 2%, then the next jurisdiction over is going to say, well, they got it. Why can't I get it? And the reality is this. The legislators in Sacramento, when they see somebody from LA County saying, I want you to support my bill to raise the sales taxes in LA County or LA City. It won't impact you. And so go ahead and vote for it. And that's a compelling argument. If I'm a legislator in Sacramento and a fellow legislator from LA asks me to vote for a bill to raise their taxes, I'll say, sure, it doesn't affect us. But here how it does affect us is that it then would allow me as a politician from Sacramento to say, hey, LA got it. What about Sacramento? So we see this in so many different iterations, Susan. The ratchet effect of government expansion, whether it is ratcheting up to higher taxes, ratcheting up to more regulations, ratcheting up to assaults on property. We see this, the trend line in California when it comes to the legislature and the bureaucracies is only in one direction, and that is in the direction of more government power, more government taxation, and more government having their fingers in your personal business. And until we draw a hard line, which we hope we will see some good results this primary election, we've got some good candidates running, but we really need to turn things around. It's going to be a while before we turn things completely around in California because we have one party that is so entrenched. But look, one step at a time, we have to put up the fight, and we have to lay the groundwork for future fights as well.
0: And this is why the Howard Jarvis Taxpayers Association is so indispensable in California. You know, we are the people who fight for the taxpayer because it's a lot of special interests in Sacramento, and they all have lobbyists, and they're all fighting for their particular thing that they want funded. And nobody's fighting for the people who pay the bills except us. So support this great organization, this great historic organization that put Proposition 13 on the ballot, the ultimate tax control, limiting how much your property taxes could go up while you own your property, cutting the tax rate, which had been an average of 2.67% and now is 1%. So even if you just bought your home yesterday, Prop 13 is saving you money over what it would have been without it, because it would have been 2.67% of the market value of your home every year as a condition of keeping it. And who could pay that? Nobody could pay that. So Prop 13 protects you from being taxed out of your home. And it also has protections that make it harder to raise other taxes. For instance, if the state wants to raise taxes, it needs a two-thirds vote in each house, not just a simple majority the way it was before. And if a local government wants to raise your taxes, those tax increases have to go on the ballot. That's Prop 13 that did that. And special taxes need a two-thirds vote. But what we have seen is the courts kind of erasing and interpreting away some of those taxpayer protections, like the two-thirds vote, for example, creating a giant loophole in 2017 that said taxes don't need a two-thirds vote if they're proposed by a citizens group with petitions and signatures. Then the Constitution doesn't apply. Well, we really dispute that, and now we are going to close that loophole with our initiative, which is on the November ballot. Very excited to tell you about that. The Local Taxpayer Protection Act to save Prop 13. Specifically to save the parts of Prop 13 that make it harder to raise your taxes. Because that's what we think needs to happen. We think it needs to be harder to raise your taxes.
1: You know, as it relates to that loophole, Susan, you just mentioned that one court decision that created that loophole as it relates to citizens groups. Well, remember that Prop 13 passed in 1978. So from the period from 1978 to 2017, everybody understood, and there were cases that said it doesn't make any difference where that special tax came from, whether it was the initiative or whether it was put on the ballot by a legislative body like a city council or county board of supervisors. Everybody understood it to mean it has to get a two-thirds vote. And it was only by the most perverted legalistic contortions that the court cobbled up this exception. And it's like, you know, again, courts are not supposed to be partisans, but as we've seen both here in the state of California with a really bad experience we had a couple years ago, and also at the federal level, the courts are now really driven by a lot of political considerations. So we have to be cognizant of that, and the notion has now turned out to be somewhat of a naive notion, the idea that courts are going to be completely neutral arbiters of the cases that come before them. Now, having said that, I've appeared before many courts, and in many courts where I knew that the judges were of a different political leaning than I am, but they still ruled for me, and I've appeared before judges that I knew were somewhat conservative, and yet they ruled against me. So all we are asking for as taxpayer advocates who appear in the courtroom is a fair shake. Give us an opportunity to present a good argument, a fair argument, and we hope that judges and courts will determine these tax cases based on the facts and the law that is in front of them. And we can hope, and I don't like the trend line, but we'll keep plugging forward.
0: Well, that's why we're doing a constitutional amendment with this initiative, the Local Taxpayer Protection Act to Save Prop 13. It's a constitutional amendment.
1: Right.
0: Essentially what it says is, and we really mean it, because the language is already in the Constitution, a two-thirds vote for special right. taxes. That's already there in Article 13A, Section 4, along with a ban on real estate transfer taxes. Now, what happened there, John? The Constitution clearly says that real estate transfer taxes are banned, and yet in the 1990s, the courts had other ideas.
1: Yeah, especially as it relates to charter cities. The courts were saying under a charter city's charter authority, a city charter is nothing really more than a city's own constitution. But as Susan just said, the Constitution embodied by Prop 13 specifically prohibits the imposition of real estate transfer taxes or any other tax on the sale of real estate. So again, through a series of court decisions of contortions, they have watered that down. Now, why is this important? It's very important because real estate transfer taxes have some of the characteristics of both a sales tax and a property tax. It is a sales tax insofar as it is imposed when you sell your property. Sometimes that tax is split between the buyer and seller, depending on what the standard is or the standard practices are in your jurisdiction. It has always been, in fact, preceding Proposition 13 itself, there has been a modest, it's almost like a fee, not a tax, a documentary transfer tax of 0.11%, even for high-valued properties that only added up to a couple hundred dollars. But what happened is some of the charter cities started saying, well, under our charter city authority, we don't want to impose a modest 0.11%. We want to impose a tax 50 times higher, and I'm not exaggerating. City of Los Angeles, case in point for you listeners in L.A., the ULA tax was a real estate transfer tax. I believe that went up as far as 5%. Susan, or was it 5.5%? I can't remember.
0: 5.5%. 5.5% of the value of that sale, whether it's profitable or you're in foreclosure, doesn't matter. Right. 5.5% of the sale price goes to the government.
1: Yep, you could lose money on a real estate transaction and they will still tax you. This is why we've always viewed real estate transfer taxes as nothing more than equity theft. They are stealing your equity at the back end of your ownership. Prop 13 has been extraordinarily successful at limiting property taxes while you own your property. But what good is it if at the end somebody comes up and said, hey, you enjoyed Prop 13 for 10, 20, 30 years. We want some of that money back. And by we, they mean the government. Well, I'm sorry. You should not have to pay a real estate transfer tax for the privilege of selling your property. again, we don't mind that modest documentary transfer tax that provides a little few dollars for the recorder's office to do their job, but these outrageous real estate transfer tax, and the revenue goes right into their general fund. The revenue goes right into their general fund. So, except I believe with ULA, it's supposed to go for the homeless industrial, for homeless services.
0: Also known as the black hole. It's homeless services and tenant protection. It's supposed to be for affordable housing. But this was one of the Upland taxes. This was one that should have had a two-thirds vote. It was a citizens' initiative tax increase for a special real estate transfer tax, which previously had been illegal, but under this idea that if it's the citizens' initiative, the Constitution doesn't apply, the courts said fine. And, of course, we tried to get it back to the state Supreme Court to get this all cleared up multiple times, and the California Supreme Court has refused to take these cases. So out of San Francisco, out of Fresno, out of San Diego, out of Los Angeles, the state Supreme Court will not clarify the law on this. So it just stands. Well, yes, exactly. We will. It was particularly insulting. You referred to it earlier when 1.4 million Californians signed a petition to close this loophole with the Taxpayer Protection and Government Accountability Act.
1: Yes.
0: And Governor Newsom and the legislative leaders filed a lawsuit to have it taken off the ballot before anyone could vote on it. And the state Supreme Court agreed with that, and they took it off the ballot. Now, that's not supposed to happen, because where's all this deference for the initiative process there? It's only when the taxes are going up that the initiative is sacred, and when the taxes are not allowed to go up, that's a problem? Is that how this is going to work?
1: These are the same people who claim to criticize conservatives for attacking democracy. Well, what is a greater attack on democracy than taking a duly qualified initiative off the ballot so the voters don't even get a chance to vote on it? I mean, that's outrageous. Even the national press recognized that. The Wall Street Journal, the day after the ruling, said democracy dies in California because, again, the legislature and Governor Gavin Newsom brought a lawsuit directly in the California Supreme Court to have a duly qualified initiative stripped from the ballot. That is unfair. It's outrageous. But we didn't take it lying down. We're back for another attack, and we hope you can help us.
0: This November, it will be on your ballot. And when I say November, of course, I mean October. Have to set your clock back for elections now. A month ahead of Election Day is when the ballots mail out. And so the voting starts in October. And we want you to vote yes on the Local Taxpayer Protection Act to save Prop 13. We don't have a proposition number yet, but when we do, we're going to roll out some advertising materials, some signs, some banners, and we hope that you'll volunteer and join us in this campaign. You can send an email to info@hjta.org, and put volunteer in the subject line, and we will add you to the list of people who are going to help us with this really important campaign to protect taxpayers. You're listening to the Howard Jarvis Radio Show. I'm Susan Shelley here with John Kupal. We're at 800-222-5222. Give us a call.
1: One of the things that the Howard Jarvis Taxpayers Association has shown a great deal of expertise on is the ability to run grassroots campaigns again, starting with Proposition 13, where we were opposed by every organization in California. All the labor groups, all the editorial boards, even the business groups opposed Proposition 13, but you, the voters, passed it by 66%. So this is why our grassroots campaigns can be so successful. And just November of 2024, we ran a campaign against lowering the two-thirds vote for local general obligation bonds, and we were outspent 10-1. And yet we beat it by 10 points, 55-45. So this shows the effectiveness of grassroots campaigns. We will have political consultants telling us that, lawn signs don't matter and flyers don't matter. Of course they do. It's one of the best ways to engage voters in the state of California.
0: Oh, it absolutely is. I think lawn signs are very underrated by professional consultants, probably because there's no commission associated with it.
1: They don't get a commission.
0: They're very inexpensive. And we just give them away to as many people as want to put them on the lawn. And it's effective because when somebody puts a yard sign out at their house, it's essentially letting the neighbors know that you've looked into this, that it's important, that you've made a decision, that you want to let them know about it. And you'll find that people come up to you and they say, what is this? I didn't hear about this. What is this? And now you've got voter engagement. Now you've got people who understand how important it is because they're hearing from their neighbors how important it is. So that's the power of a volunteer effort, is it gets everybody out there talking to other voters, to neighbors, friends, relatives. And it's really helpful because these ballots are so confusing and they're so difficult to decipher. We hear that all the time. I heard that just this morning. So where do we go to get reliable information we can trust about ballot measures? And you can go to the Howard Jarvis Taxpayers Association. If you're not a member, you can still go to the website, hjta.org. Click that panel that says election information, and you can get all of our endorsements. You can also see the report card for your elected representatives in Sacramento and how they voted on taxpayer issues. If you're wondering whether you should reelect them or not, you might want to take a look at the report card and see if they flunked out, because a lot of them did. A lot of them are not friendly to taxpayers.
1: That's right, and our report card gets beyond the representations and actually gets into the actual votes. So, you know, there are a lot of people out there who says, oh, no, I'll protect Prop 13, but I don't like the two-thirds vote. Well, the two-thirds vote is part of Proposition 13. So, you know, don't claim that you like parts of Prop 13 and are willing to jettison the parts that you claim you don't like.
0: Right. We think it should take a two-thirds vote to raise your taxes, but it should not take a two-thirds vote to make it harder to raise your taxes. So we are fighting to make sure that everybody gets a fair deal here. A lot of times you can have a very deceptive campaign. It can eke out a bare majority, and then taxes go up. And then you can never get rid of them again because people are spending the money, and as soon as someone proposes a tax cut, it's the end of civilization as we know it, all these scare tactics. And so it's really important to keep an eye on this at the front end before these taxes pass.
1: Having said that, there are mechanisms to get rid of local taxes, and we can talk about that after the break. But Proposition 218 does have a mechanism how you can repeal any fee, charge, tax, or assessment at the local level.
0: And that is so important. It's a lot easier to get those on the ballot than a lot of other local initiatives. And there's one, as a matter of fact, in Los Angeles right now that would repeal the city's gross receipts tax on businesses. That is headed for the November ballot. That has enough signatures to get on the November ballot. So there's a lot the taxpayers can do if we stick together and we organize. Go to hjta.org. Be a member of this great organization. You'll get Taxing Times, our newspaper, and you'll be up to date on everything we're doing. We have to take a break, but this is the Howard Jarvis Radio Show on KSFO and KABC. 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
1: Authorities in L.A. are investigating the death of NBA forward Brandon Clark of the Memphis Grizzlies. Daniel Martindale reports.
2: The 29-year-old was found dead in his San Fernando Valley home shortly after 5 o'clock Monday afternoon. KNBC-TV reports drug paraphernalia was found in the home, and the incident is being investigated as a possible overdose. An autopsy will be performed to determine the cause and manner of death. Clark was a 7-year NBA veteran. He was recently arrested in Arkansas on suspicion of speeding and possession of a controlled substance.
1: And home values in Oakland are taking a dive. According to new numbers from the real estate company Zillow, the average home value in Oakland has dropped over 11% in the past year and now sits at $716,000 adjusted for inflation. That decrease is one of the highest in the nation. That's the latest. I'm Jordan Christmas.
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0: KABC Dependable Traffic, now.
4: Pasadena, eastbound side of the 210, it's crowded, leaving Sierra Madre, delays and stretches all the way to Foothill Boulevard, and in Upland, it slows ahead from Baseline all the way to the 15 freeway. Both sides of the 15 are pretty crowded in Ontario between the 60 and the 10. Let's also head out to Irvine, the 5 northbound, slowing down from just about Jeffrey Road, heavy all the way to Harbor in Anaheim.
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21: Thresholds much higher, like 25% of registered voters, which is impossible. So we put a provision in there that said that the threshold for qualifying a local initiative to reduce or repeal any fee, charge, tax, or assessment could be no greater than the level that would be needed, basically an 8% level of the number of people in the jurisdiction who voted in the last gubernatorial election. That's a roundabout way of saying it's about a quarter of what it otherwise would have been. So we have seen taxes tax reduction proposals qualify with just a few thousand votes depending on the jurisdiction. I know there is a effort ongoing right now in San Diego over that dreaded trash fee that was jammed down people's throats. And so very powerful tool. If you've got a group that's thinking about doing that, let us know. There are some tricks and some traps that you need to be aware of before you try that, because the local governments don't like it, and they've tried to erect some barriers to the use of that power. So let us know if you're thinking about doing that, because it's very important.
22: Right, and the language that you'll see on the ballot when some of these taxes are proposed is until ended by voters. In other words, no sunset date, but when it's ended by the voters, it ends. Well, how do the voters end it? This is how. You do an initiative. You only need, I think it's 5% of the number of people who voted in the last election for governor. I think it's even lower than 8%. And that's how many signatures you need to qualify it for the ballot. And then you can run a campaign and you can repeal a tax that no longer is serving the purpose that it was supposed to serve, or maybe never served, because sometimes they just raise taxes because they want the money and you don't get anything for it, and the problems continue, and it's very frustrating. One of the things we're seeing is that some of the local governments are shortchanging the fire department or the police in the belief that voters will always approve a tax increase for firefighters and police. So in Los Angeles, the city budget shortchanges the firefighters year after year after year. We've seen the terrible consequences of that. The firefighters themselves have collected signatures for one of these citizen initiative tax increases, and they turned them in today. And I probably have enough to get on the November ballot in the city of Los Angeles. That would be another half percent sales tax increase not in the whole county, just in the city of Los Angeles, and the money would be for the special purpose of funding the fire department. So that's going to raise the sales tax again, on top of what we talked about earlier, which is this Measure ER, which is a general tax supposedly for health care. They don't have to spend it on health care. That's on your ballot right now. That's on the June 2nd ballot in Los Angeles. And there's Measure B in Contra Costa County. That's also for health care, and I think that's also a general tax, sales tax increase. They don't have to spend it on health care. They just want the lower vote threshold that goes with a general tax instead of a special tax. So you can probably stop these from happening by opposing Assembly Bill 1768. We talked about that at the top of the show. No on Assembly Bill 1768, because that's the bill that allows them to exempt these tax increases from the cap that's in the law that says 2% is as much as your local sales tax can be. They keep getting exemptions for that, and so that's why the sales taxes are so high. So if that particular bill can be defeated this week, Assembly Bill 1768, these taxes cannot be collected. And that would be the quickest way to defeat them, because you just can't keep raising the sales tax. It's so regressive. It hurts the people who are least able to pay. It hurts local businesses. It's really an awful way to pay for government services when it gets this high. So I think we really need to defeat that bill, and I think we need to defeat these taxes, and I think we need to pass the Local Taxpayer Protection Act to save Prop 13.
21: Absolutely. And one of the things that we ended the last segment on is, where do you go for valid information about all these tax hikes, all these proposals? Because as Susan said, it can be very confusing with all the information out there. There's one source that I think you should absolutely ignore, and that's the Tideland summary provided for all these initiatives by the Attorney General. Many of you are already aware how politicized the process by which the drafting of the title and summary of various ballot measures is, and we have been the recipients of that very unfair treatment. For example, just last November, November 24, actually, on Prop 5, we challenged the ballot label as not being descriptive enough. It didn't explain that what the government was trying to do was lower the vote threshold from two-thirds to 55%. Instead, they just said imposes a 55% threshold. Well, if you don't know anything about it, you could assume that it's actually increasing the vote threshold. So we challenged that by filing suit in the Sacramento County Superior Court, and we actually won in the trial court. The judge said, well, of course, that's the principal purpose of this initiative, is to lower the vote threshold. Well, the case went up on appeal, and we lost. Basically, the Court of Appeals said, we're going to give wide discretion to the Attorney General in how he or she describes these ballot measures. And but I guess we had the last laugh, Susan, because we still beat it by 10 percentage points. But the point being, the titles and summaries are often very confusing, if not outright deceptive, and making it sound as though the things that taxpayers would like are really bad and the things that taxpayers would hate is really good. And so we have to be very cognizant of the fact that the Attorney General of the state of California has completely politicized the whole process of coming up with a ballot label, ballot title, and ballot summary. Those are three elements of the ballot, of things that appear on the ballot. And you will probably find them confusing. You need to do your research. And a great place to go is our website at hjta.org, because we'll tell you what these things do. And to their credit, usually the Secretary of State or the legislative analyst provides a little bit of a more balanced description of what's going on. But the Attorney General obviously has been horrible in putting his or her thumb on the scale. This goes back to a previous, this goes back a long way, but we had an Attorney General, I think her name was was Kamala Harris, something like that. She was the Attorney General of the state of California. And if you don't think she was politicized, the whole process was very politicized. So, but anyway, her career got the ending that it deserved. So we'll just move on.
22: Yes, so I think I'm going to call a manufacturer and have decoder rings made up, Howard Jarvis decoder rings, so that you can analyze, what these things really are. So here's how it works. If it says funding, that's a tax increase. If it says revenue, that's a tax increase. If it says resources, that's a tax increase. If it says general, that means they can spend it on anything, not just on the list of wonderful, important, poll-tested priorities ahead of the word general. If it says, and any general purpose, they can spend it on anything. And if it says there's an oversight committee, but it's a general tax, guess what the oversight committee is going to do? They're just going to watch. They're going to sit in the bleachers and they're going to watch, because there's nothing that those people can spend the money on that violates the law. They can spend it on limousines and going to dinner. They can spend it on anything. They can give it to cronies. Yeah, pensions. Pensions and gold-plated insurance benefits that nobody who's paying the taxes can even dream of having. So these are the things that we want everyone to know, is how to read your ballot and what these things really cost. When you look at a bond, for instance, they very often put a bond or a parcel tax in the form of pennies. Well, in that case, what you have to do is you have to multiply it. So if it says it's 6 cents per square foot, that works out to $60 for every 1,000 square feet. Do I do the math correctly on that? Check me on that. I'm very sleep deprived. But I think 6 cents per square foot. You do 1,000 square feet, it's $60. Now you take that $60, you multiply it by 30 years, because that's how long these bonds are going to be paid off. So now you've got $60 per 1,000 square feet of your house times 30 years. That's the cost. 6 cents looks like nothing. Do the math on the whole thing. Now, we have a new proposal in Los Angeles, which is really outrageous. This is a parcel tax on golf courses. Guess how much this is? $4 per square foot. $4 per square foot of a golf course. It's going to put them all out of business. What kind of craziness is this?
21: Well, you know, this is French Revolution kind of thinking, with the Jacobins coming after, you know, they just want to, anybody who's got any resources, they want to tear down. And this is a political calculation. They figure, well, only rich people play golf, and therefore we're going to tax all this golf property, open space, and we're going to direct the money to our own pockets. I mean, to homeless services. And
22: everybody gets those two things confused.
21: Everybody gets those things confused, and they're hoping to engender some sympathy. I don't know, even if you're not a golfer, I mean, I think the best argument against this is that greenhouse, golf courses are big absorbers of greenhouse gases. They absorb carbon dioxide and they produce oxygen. So from an environmental perspective, golf course is something you wouldn't want in the middle of a city, particularly a city like Los Angeles, who has a very sordid history with smog, at least if I'm reading the history books right. So again, it's just picking winners and losers. This is what progressives do. They pick winners and losers rather than treating everybody the same and letting people just live their lives without fear of having to look over their shoulder to see who's coming after them and who's coming after your money. Because this is what the other side does. The other side divides and conquers. And they tried to do this with split roll, as we talked about earlier, by severing off commercial property from residential property. But in the famous words of Benjamin Franklin, We either hang together or we hang separately. And we should not allow these tax and spenders to divide us. Everybody who is a taxpayer, who is a net taxpayer as opposed to a net tax receiver, we should all stand together and push back against this outrageous runaway government we have in the state of California.
22: Well, there is one candidate for governor who has made it his campaign to destroy Prop 13, and that's Tom Steyer. He wants to destroy Prop 13. Now, he doesn't call it Prop 13. He usually calls it a loophole. But Prop 13 is not a loophole. It's the state constitution. And what he wants to do is charge commercial property based on a market value assessment every year and strip away all the protection of Prop 13. Well, how's that going to affect prices everywhere when property taxes on a commercial property go up to market value every year? I don't think that's going to go well for the consumers or the people who are worried about affordability in the Golden State to just raise taxes on every business in the state and every apartment building.
21: Yeah, every grocery store, multifamily housing, every business, those costs are going to be passed along to consumers. So, and I don't think, honestly, Tom Steyer has never run for public office. He's got billions of dollars, and I think he can just buy his way into the office. But the history of California is littered with the bodies of millionaires and billionaires who thought they could buy their way into office, and it hasn't worked out very well for many of them. And I think what he has failed to understand is that our members, as homeowners, we understand that if any part of Proposition 13 is lost, that we're next on the menu. And in fact, we've had several progressive politicians say we're going to come after commercial property first, then we can go after homeowners. So again, they've already exposed, admitted what their agenda is. And the other thing is, I'm not sure Tom Steyer even remembers what happened in the last election cycle when the vote outcome on all the ballot measures was far more centrist than it was progressive. I mean, voters voted for more control of crime, public safety. They rejected an expansion of rent control. And as we've said, they rejected a lowering of the two-thirds vote for local general obligation bonds. So California voters aren't quite as left-leaning as many of our state politicians.
22: Well, certainly people don't want to pay more in taxes. And as you mentioned, Prop 5, which would have lowered the threshold to pass local bonds go on the property tax bill. You can get your property tax bill. You can see them there. And they, since the 1879 Constitution of California, they have needed a two-thirds vote to pass.
21: Right.
22: 1879. It actually goes back even further to the 1849 Gold Rush Constitution, where they warned about the danger of too much debt at the local level. Because it's easy for politicians to just put it on the credit card and charge the next group of politicians to pay for it and the next group of taxpayers. And so it pays to keep an eye on that. And that's why the two-thirds vote was instituted. In 2000, a constitutional amendment carving out school bonds was enacted in California. And now school bonds pass with 55%, and many more of them pass. And they're on your property tax bill. You can see them. And a lot of people call us and they say, how much am I supposed to pay for schools? And the answer is all of it, because they pass much more easily.
21: Yeah, we were promised that lowering the two-thirds vote for local school bonds would result in much better education in the state of California. And how has that worked out, Susan?
22: We were promised that the lottery also was going to fix education California. It didn't happen either.
21: Yeah, the test scores in California are near the bottom, while test scores in Mississippi, that is one of the least taxed states, one of the most poor states, they adopted very significant educational reforms to make sure that children actually knew how to read. Go figure. And here in California, I have some personal experience with that because my wife is a volunteer tutor for struggling kids in third and fourth grade. And you know, again, even the volunteers are sometimes looked at suspiciously by school boards as, you know, do we really need volunteers to come in? Yeah, well, yeah, you do, because if the teachers themselves are not doing their job, then obviously people need help. And, of course, the very notion of school choice is probably a non-starter in the state of California because of the raw political power of the California Teachers Association. Again, there are a lot of very good teachers out there, but it just seems like their unions have a stranglehold, and they can, on education in the state, and they can stop any reform, no matter how good, if they think it is going to intrude on their turf.
22: Well, there is just so much money sloshing around in California. Education gets about 40% of the general fund, and these districts get a ton of money, and then they say they don't have enough, and they want another tax increase. There's going to be a tax increase extension on the November ballot. This was going to be temporary in 2016. It was going to be temporary, I think, when did they renew it? I think 2018. Yeah. And it was going to expire in 2030 and be gone, and now there's going to be something on the ballot in November to extend it permanently, the higher upper income tax brackets.
21: Did you see the report from the legislative analyst that noted that spending in public spending in the state of California has gone up $100 billion in 6 years?
22: Wow.
21: Government spending in California has far outstripped population and inflation, and yet we are told that the state is in the middle of a budget crisis. For ordinary taxpayers, this makes no sense, but this is driven in large part by autopilot spending and the failure to engage in oversight over existing programs. And folks, that is really where the rubber hits the road, because the profligate spending here in the state of California, with very little oversight, they are just throwing money away. And just as an example, I just saw today where the LA Unified School District has just filed a $22 million lawsuit seeking to recover the $22 million that was stolen from them by fraud from one of their own IT managers. So wow. I can see being the victim of a fraud if you're with a school district of $50,000 or maybe $100,000, but $22 million, how do you lose $22 million to fraud in a school district? I do not understand that.
22: Well, it's the second largest school district in the country, and it has a huge budget and not a lot of oversight of any of it, and I believe the superintendent is suspended over some chicanery that went on, and so there's an acting superintendent. And just, you know, in general, it's not run well. It's not run as badly as the bullet train, because we do have schools where we don't have a train, but we do have schools, so there's that at the least. And now there's going to be a billionaire tax because we want to drive all the taxpayers out of the state. If they all move to Texas, we'll have no money for the schools because they'll stop paying income tax in California. That's just not very bright, is it?
21: No, it's not. No, it's not. Again, the demographic trends are not good for the state of California.
22: But the weather's nice, and the people are great, and we love this state. And that's why you should join the Howard Jarvis Taxpayers Association, because we're not leaving. We're fighting for California. We're fighting for you. We're fighting for this singular, wonderful place to be what it can be, and not just be sucking money out of your wallet for a bunch of nonsense, but rather taking taxes and spending them responsibly and giving you the services that you deserve to have in California without having to move to Texas. We are out of time for this week. This is the Howard Jarvis Radio Show. I'm Susan Shelley, here with HJTA President John Kupal. Thank you so much for being with us. Don't forget to go to hjta.org and join the Howard Jarvis Taxpayers Association. Thanks, everybody. We will see you next week.
21: Take care, everyone.

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7: Come on the air with some breaking news. The Buffalo Sabres just defeated the Montreal Canadiens. That series is now knotted at 2. Also, listen to this. There's a new poll out. According to a survey done, included a sample size of 2,000 Americans, of Republicans. 45% of Republicans responded. They now identify as Marco Rubio as their preferred choice, for the GOP banner 2 years from now. How about that? Where's J.D. Vance? Well, 45% of Republicans say they want Marco Rubio as the Republican nominee. Vice President J.D. Vance, who has long held that position, is now in second place with 29%. Holy mackerel. Followed by Ron DeSantis at 11%. So Marco Rubio, 45% to J.D. Vance, 29%. And Ron DeSantis coming in third at 11%. For those who want to know the rest of the lineup, Vivek Ramaswamy came in at 1.4%. Among the general public, 51% said they have a negative

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Tuesday night. It's open phones. The hour is all yours. Stop getting on, stop standing on the sidelines. Get in the game. What do you think? What do you know? We love first time phone callers. We love phone callers in any way, shape or form. Whether you agree with the show, whether you disagree with the show, something we did you liked, something you, we did you didn't like, a guest you liked, a guest you didn't like, a guest suggestion. You know, I can't solve any of my problems, but I can certainly solve lots of other people's problems. And so if you've got any, questions or problems that you need an expert in, well, you can certainly call me. The phone numbers are as follows. 1-844-2-McGraw. 1-844-262-4729. Of course, we've got the text line, is, alive and well. Text line is the same as the phone numbers. 1-844-2-McGraw. 1-844-262-4729. From the text line, well, we'll get to that here in a second. And look, let me just,

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0: revolution was against the billionaires of their time.
1: The tax system as we have it is fundamentally unjust. 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
5: Welcome to the Sean Hannity Show. My name is Rose, and I'll be spending the afternoon with you, and that is absolutely okay with me. I love Sean's audience. Sean is traveling to China with the president, and Linda talked to him earlier today, so we're going to be bringing you that interview, that segment, at the half hour, so stay tuned for that. Kind of an exciting show today. We've got so many great guests. It's just unbelievable, so stay with us the next 3 hours. But, you know, first I'd like to offer a perspective, and it's the kind of perspective that only comes with time. And I admit, it was something that AOC said that motivated me to address the issue of our country and why we celebrate this 250-year anniversary. And I'll go

0: more into details about what she said. You heard a little bit of it in the opening, but we'll talk about that later in the show. But first, let's talk about 250 years, because that number isn't just history. It's a responsibility. Because when a nation reaches a moment like this, it's no longer only looking back at what was built, but it's looking directly at what will be preserved. America 250 is not simply a celebration of endurance. It's a moment of evaluation and of reflection and asking whether the ideas that shape this country will shape us, and whether the principles that form this republic still hold firm in the way we live, lead, and the way we govern today. And I have to say, this isn't just another milestone on a calendar. You know, it's an opportunity to celebrate. It's not an anniversary that we acknowledge and move past, but this is a moment that invites reflection. And I think it's serious reflection that needs to be had, because it's about the kind of nation that we are, what kind of people we've become, and what kind of future we're building right now. Because the truth is, a nation is never just defined by its past. It's defined by what it chooses to do with the present. And in this present moment, I believe that we're living inside the ongoing story of a republic that was built on extraordinary ideas like liberty, self-governance, responsibility, and the belief that rights come not from government, but from someone higher than government. And you know what I'm going to say, you know me, but it comes from God and God alone. Because for 250 years, those ideas have been tested, and they've been challenged, and yeah, they've been defended, and at times they've been taken for granted, but they still remain the foundation of who we are. So the question isn't whether those ideas were true in 1776. The question is whether we still believe they are worth preserving in 2026. And you know what? That decision is made over time in the choices that we make, and what we're willing to defend and what we're willing to ignore. And that's what makes this moment different. That's why this 250-year matters, not just because of what we remember, but because of what we choose right now. Because we're living in a time when people feel uncertain about the direction of the country. I mean, there are really deep concerns about our representative leadership, about institutions, division, and about whether the system itself can hold. And what has always been true is this: the strength of this republic has never rested solely in Washington, nor was it supposed to, really, or in one moment of leadership, or even in one institution. It has rested in the people, in their willingness to engage, to participate, and to hold fast to the principles that make self-government possible in the first place. So that does bring us to where we are today. If this republic is to endure another 250 years or even another generation, it's not going to happen by accident. It's going to require attention and, I think, conviction. And it's going to require a willingness in moments like this one to ask hard questions. And we've got to face honest truths. What do we believe about this country? And what are we willing to preserve? What are we willing to do individually and collectively to make sure that what was handed to us isn't lost on our watch? Because what we do now matters more than we often realize. And I know that these obstacles can seem huge, like we have our very own Goliath that we're facing. And as a matter of fact, speaking of Goliath, you know, for 40 days, Goliath's aim was to strike fear in the hearts of the Israelites. He would just stand and challenge them. I mean, he just showed up day after day, larger than life. He was louder than anyone else. And basically, he was daring them to respond. But you know what? Over time, something happened, not to their strength, but to their spirit. This is a nation that had seen victory before. Think about that. And then suddenly they began to believe it couldn't withstand the threat. And that's how intimidation works. It doesn't always conquer from the outside. It wears people down from the inside. It convinces them that they are smaller than they are, that they are outmatched, and that resistance is useless. You know that's the message that we've been getting for far too many years now. And even people of faith falter when they let fear take hold, because truth and real courage is not found in size or strength. It's found in faith in the Lord, and that matters because fear has always been the tool used to shift the balance. And you know that you've heard it said that this nation was founded as a government of the people, by the people, for the people. And there's a reason for that, because as long as the people stand firm, that balance holds. Remember how we were warned that when the people fear the government, there's tyranny, but when the government fears the people, there's liberty? That's the tension, and that's the moment. Because just like in that valley long ago, the real battle isn't just about the size of the threat. It's about whether people will stand or step back in fear. And there are a lot of aspects of our government that appear like a Goliath to us, and you know that that's true. Forces that grow so large, they are so loud, and they are so entrenched that they begin to overshadow the very people they're supposed to serve. So the question is the same that the Israelites faced. Do we stand in fear, or do we remember who we are? Because that question is in front of us again. The real battle was never about the giant. It was about whether the people would remember who they were. We've been talking about a republic that was given and a responsibility to keep it. But that raises a harder question. What stands in the way? Because every generation faces something. Our founders had a king that they had to face. That was their giant. But for us, it feels something much larger. It feels it's more entrenched, and it's something that grows in size and influence until we all begin to believe that it can't be challenged. That sound familiar? And that's where this becomes more than history. Today, fear doesn't always look like a battlefield. Sometimes it looks like silence, like stepping back. Like, and you know, this is true of me. I'll be very honest with you. And if you're honest, you'll say the same could be true of you. Sometimes we choose not to speak or not to stand or not to support issues because it might cost us something. I mean, our intentions suddenly become to stay off of a list or avoid that attention. Or how about letting somebody else take the risk? You know that we do that. And little by little, though, without even realizing it, people begin to do exactly what intimidation was meant to produce. They stand down. When David stepped forward in faith, he didn't just face the giant. He exposed its weakness. So think about that. In our time, because the strength of any overwhelming force depends on one thing, that people believe it can't be challenged. But the minute that we stand, the minute that we speak and act together, that's where the balance begins to shift. And then the real weakness of any giant is this: it cannot withstand a people who refuse to be intimidated, a people who remain engaged, a people who remember who they are and act on it. David remembered who he was. David remembered the victories of his nation. We've got to remember that way. We don't surrender ground that was never meant to be given away. We have to stand with courage and with conviction and, you know I'm going to say this, with faith, because the same truth that carried David still carries us. The battle is never decided by the size of the giant, but the willingness of the people to stand and face it. And you know what? That's very much like the willingness and courage that our forefathers exhibited. And that brings us right back to the question before us. 250 years later, will we face the giant and demand less of government and more of, for, and by the people? And guess what? The future of this country depends on how you answer that question. I love this country so much, and it brings me to tears when I talk about stuff like this, because there is so much at stake, and we really got to get serious about this, and we have to identify the times that we're living in, and we have to be ready, if called upon, to stand boldly and to speak boldly for what we believe to be true, and that is that we are a nation established under God for liberty for all of us. And I pray that we all keep that in mind as we celebrate these 250 years of a republic that has been held on by a thread, but we're still holding on to it. So God bless you and God bless this country. And I'm going to ask if you do me a favor before we go to break. I want you to check out my social media, of course, I'm under Rose Unplugged on all platforms. 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And there we take prayer requests, and we have a daily devotional that's coming soon, and we also have free weekly newsletters encouraging and uplifting you every day, because life can get really tough, as you well know. All right, so my name is Rose. I'll be back with more on the Sean Hannity Show. A lot of great speakers coming up. Newt Gingrich, J.P. DeGance, Bill Riley is joining us, and also the faith director for the White House, Jenny Korn. So stay with us. 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
0: Welcome back to the Sean Hannity Show. My name is Rose, and I referenced AOC in my monologue, and I do want to talk about that right now. I'm going to get some of my thoughts in. One of the things that she said recently was that the American Revolution was against the billionaires of their time, and we are declaring independence from such an extreme marriage of wealth and power and the state that the voices of everyday people did not exist. Okay, so as you can imagine, she did receive a lot of criticism for those remarks. It's amazing because she's wrong again, but who's surprised? The American Revolution was against an overreaching tyrant. It was a distant intrusion on a new way of life here. It was a governing force that knew no limits, and it imposed itself into the lives of the people who wanted and desired freedom. Now, allow me the pleasure of setting the record straight. And too bad AOC never learned anything in school, but she isn't fully to blame. It's our educational system, to be sure. But here is a history lesson that I offer AOC. Many of the leading figures of the American Revolution and the architects of the U.S. Constitution were wealthy landowners. They were merchants, lawyers, plantation owners, or businessmen by the standards of their time. For example, George Washington was one of the wealthiest men in Virginia. He owned extensive land and businesses. Thomas Jefferson came from Virginia's planter class. John Hancock was a very wealthy merchant. Robert Morris helped finance the war effort with his fortune. Okay, he did with his fortune. Alexander Hamilton himself was not born wealthy, but many of his allies in the Federalist movement were part of the commercial and financial elite. So the revolution was not a class uprising against the rich or billionaires, as AOC refers to them. It was a political and constitutional conflict over issues like self-government, taxation without representation, British control over colonial commerce, individual liberties, and the belief that rights came from God, not from government. So these are things that AOC clearly never learned, or maybe it just doesn't fit into her narrative. In fact, a lot of colonial elites, by the way, led the independence movement. The slogan was not eat the rich. It was resistance to centralized power and defense of what they saw as inherited English liberties. That said, the revolution was supported by people all across economic classes. So we had farmers, we had tradesmen, laborers, clergy, and merchants. And not all of the wealthy colonists supported independence. A lot of affluent Americans stayed loyal to Britain as loyalists. So it wasn't about money. It would be inaccurate to frame this revolution simply as a war of the poor against the rich. It was far more complicated. It was a coalition movement centered on liberty, and it was centered on representation and independence from British tyranny. That's what it was about. And it makes me sick. But you know what? I'll tell you something. I know that she is establishing and laying a foundation for something greater, and I want to get to that later on, because she talked about her ambition being way bigger than running for president. Those words should scare you, and you've got to ask yourself the question, what ambition is way bigger than running for president? Is it some sort of global effort? Is the connections that she's making all across this country with other socialists, communists? You got to wonder, and to me, some people might have thought, oh, I'm really glad she's not running for president. Me, I thought, oh my God, what is she doing? What is she planning? To say that your ambition is way bigger than running for president, it begs the question, what is that ambition? Coming up next, is an interview that Linda conducted with Sean Hannity. So he's going to tell you a lot about his trip. He's traveling right now with the president. So that is coming up next on the Sean Hannity Show. Check me out at Rose Unplugged, all platforms, and Real Life Network. Look for Rose Unplugged. You'll find my show there. I love being here with all of you. We've got lots to cover this afternoon, so don't go far away. We'll be right back.
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14: If you're someone who isn't super active, just thinking about the amount of exercise you're supposed to get every week can feel daunting. 75 minutes of vigorous exercise, 150 minutes of moderate intensity exercise. It's a lot, but I have some good news for you in the form of a recent study out of Norway. Researchers found that for most sedentary people, getting just 5 more minutes of meaningful movement a day had a statistically significant impact on their expected lifespan. So did reducing the amount of time they sat every day by just 30 minutes. That's not to say that this bare minimum is what you should aspire to, but I think it's a good reminder that doing something is always better than doing nothing. The point is, just get started. Work just a little bit more movement into your daily routine, and don't even think of it as exercise. I'm Dr. Sanjay Gupta, helping you live a better life.
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7: Welcome back to the Sean Hannity Show. My name is Rose. Joining me now is former Speaker of the House and best-selling author Newt Gingrich. And by the way, check out the podcast Newt's World. I think you'll really enjoy it. Welcome to the show, Speaker. How are you?
8: That's great, Rose. How are you?
7: Doing well, thank you. I was hoping we could start with President Trump's visit to China and the number of business leaders that are traveling with him. We have Tesla CEO Elon Musk. We have Apple CEO Tim Cook. We've got Boeing CEO. That's just to name a few. How closely does this reflect how investment strategy is now tied to policy direction between Washington and Beijing?
8: You know, there are a couple of different things going on. I mean, I think we're interested in more investments from China and more investments in China. And frankly, for a lot of our biggest companies, China is just a huge market. And so I think you have people who are very interested in protecting themselves in that market and in showing their support for a U.S.-China agreement on trade. And I think that's probably a positive sign. I mean, it's an important visit. And I know that on both sides, they have been for weeks preparing and planning and trying to get it right. So this is not a small thing.
7: No, it's not. And you've been known to be a great strategist. I mean, what do you anticipate being the primary purpose of the visit? And what outcomes do you think are necessary or even possible moving forward? And also, will Taiwan be a major discussion point? I think we might have lost the speaker. So, all right. So we will hopefully maybe we'll get him back. If not, we'll just continue without him until he does come back. But I do think it's interesting. You know, when we talk about all of the CEOs that are joining them, the other business leaders from this country, and I know that it's important to them, but I want to find out about the fine line there, though, too, because

0: we talk about trying to limit what we've sent out to China and what we are establishing here in our own country. For example, let's talk about prescriptions and drugs and medications and how we really should start manufacturing those things right here in this country. So how do we kind of balance all of that? That was one of the things I wanted to ask him. And I do hope that I have a chance. Okay, great. He is back with us. Okay, so I think that you heard my question. I asked about Taiwan being a major discussion point and what you really anticipate as the primary purpose of the visit and the outcome.
1: Well, I think both Taiwan and Iran will be major discussion points. But as I started to say earlier, I think historically the biggest breakthrough may be on how do we manage artificial intelligence, because we are beginning to have systems that are frankly scary, that have such an enormous ability to learn that we have to really take seriously how we are going to deal with it. And that can only be done if the U.S. and China work together.
0: Do you anticipate them agreeing to work together on that, or do they really care how we feel about all of this?
1: No. I think this is such a big threat to all of us. That I think, Henry Kissinger has said before he passed away that he thought artificial intelligence might be the greatest single event in human history and how much it changes everything. And there's some evidence now of some breakthroughs that are really so uncertain about how the system could learn on its own and do things on its own that I think there's a very real sense that only the United States and China could develop a system for monitoring and trying to make sure that we don't end up with some kind of system which is a direct threat to human beings.
0: Yeah, and I'm certain you're right. I'm sure they share that concern as well. One of the things, too, and then we're going to move on to Iran, I think, but this trip may or may not determine whether America and China cooperate, because, I mean, it could reveal whether the next decade will be defined by more by competition or confrontation. Would you agree?
1: Yeah, I think that's right. And I think both Xi Jinping and President Trump are trying to walk a tightrope. There's a lot of pressures that move them towards constant conflict. And there are other pressures that move them towards trying to find a way to live together. And I think they're trying to balance that. And, but in the process, frankly, the Chinese for a long time took so much advantage of us. That just getting back to a balanced system causes the Chinese a lot of problems.
0: Interesting. Now, you mentioned Iran, and I did want to play a soundbite for you real quick. We won't go into it too long, but it is remarks that were made by President Trump just today. Take a listen.
2: At what point are you done negotiating with Iran?
3: Well, we're going to see what happens. We're only making a good deal. We have their military is gone. It's wiped out. And we're only going to make a good deal, and we'll see what happens. But I believe that one way or the other, it's going to be very good for the American people, and I think actually very good for the Iranian people.
2: Are you reconsidering the Pakistanis?
0: Well, we're going to take it from there. Speaker, my curiosity is, at what point are we done negotiating with Iran? I mean, because it does seem, we do seem to move the line a little bit, and it does seem to drag out quite a bit.
1: Well, I think the president is sort of, being overly optimistic, certainly in terms of closing off the Strait of Hormuz, the Iranians are not yet defeated. In terms of their using various missiles against some of our allies, they're not yet defeated. And they certainly don't think they're defeated. I mean, the people now in charge, the Iranian Revolutionary Guard, their leader, fought for 8 years with the Iraqis, and they took about 1 million casualties, including 300,000 dead. So these are very tough people. And I think that there was a belief that if we hit them hard enough, that somehow we would do okay. And we hit them pretty darn hard, and they're still there, and they're very defiant. If you look at their most recent proposals, it's almost like they were taunting President Trump with ideas like we should pay them reparations for the war damages and so forth. So I think this is sooner or later he's going to have to find a way to open the Strait of Hormuz because if that's open, the price of gasoline will drop. And if the price of gasoline drops, the Republicans will win a huge victory this fall. But if they don't solve the price of gasoline, the Democrats are going to win. It's not complicated.
0: Yeah, you know, in fact, that was exactly where I was going to go next, because I know that you have a path. I've seen it on social media. You've posted that you believe there is a path to Republican victory, but that it has three components. So, okay, you just mentioned the first, because that would be my concern. Anything that prolongs what's happening between the U.S. and Iran is going to have an effect on the midterm election. So let's talk about what else will have an effect and what we need to do to find that victory at the midterm.
1: Well, I actually developed sort of a four-box model in which the first box is the things we have done right and the things we will do next 2 years if we keep power. And, you know, they had a press conference yesterday, and they had all sorts of people there. We're talking about mom.org, which is a site the government's put up that shows how many different ways you can save money and is really moving towards affordability and health care. We have a good story in terms of, you know, no tax on tips, a whole range of other tax breaks that were passed last year. So there are things we could report to the country that are pretty good, and the president's made really good progress on lowering the price of prescription drugs and so forth. I think the second box is we run a project called the America's New Majority Project, and which people can see it by going to americasnewmajorityproject.com. And we do lots of polling. And the Democrats, in a sense, are at war with the American people. I mean, on issue after issue, they're down at about 15%, 12%, 13%, with everybody else against them. The most recent example is the man who won three contests against women in California this week, and the anger among women about the idea that these guys are now pretending to be women for the purpose of winning when they shouldn't be. I mean, it's a remarkable moment. And then third, frankly, you've got to recognize that Schumer and Jeffries, the two Democratic leaders, would represent sort of do dangerous things, do destructive things, Congress, if they ever got a majority. And the first thing they would try to do is impeach President Trump and lock Washington up. They already locked Washington up on things like the Department of Homeland Security. So imagine they were in charge. We would get nothing done for 2 years.
0: You know, one of the things that you said, and I'm going to go back to it real quick, is communicate clearly the number of positive achievements in the first 2 years. Well, here's the thing, Speaker. The very first time that he served this country, we could go to numerous sites and find the list of accomplishments, all the great things. For myself and others who are in the media, it was great. It was a great resource for us. But right now, I don't see that kind of messaging. And so basically, the bottom line is messaging here, and I'm not seeing it to the degree that we did during his first term.
1: Well, I think that's right. Between now and Labor Day, they've got to get all that up and out in the open and to the country. They have a great story to tell, but if you don't tell it, nobody knows.
0: No, that's true. You know, there's one thing I did want to bring up, because you wrote a book. Now, the thing is, you wrote this particular book back in 1996, and I was just beginning my own journey in radio, and I've always had an interest in American history, but your book was To Renew America. And I just have to ask you, when you think about what you wrote then, and as we approach America's 250th anniversary, what do you see as the most significant cultural or even political shifts that would have surprised you back in 1996?
1: Well, I mean, in 1996, I could work with Bill Clinton because there were still moderate Democrats who were in touch with reality, and we could reform welfare. We passed the only four balanced budgets in the last 100 years, but we could work together. The Democratic Party has gone crazy. When the president said in the State of the Union, when Democrats refused to stand and applaud for protecting children, and the president said, "You people are crazy," he's right. But they're not liberal. They're not socialist. They're crazy.
0: No, he's absolutely right.
1: It's an enormous change from when I was speaker.
0: Yeah, it really is. And the craziness becomes more and more obvious. But I do think that we have to include that in our messaging as we go forward. And there is one other thing I want to ask you, too, because we've seen moments of spiritual renewal in parts of the country over the past few decades, especially in the last, I'd even say, five, 5 years, there's revivals, church growth in some areas, and there's a renewed interest among the younger generation. We've just heard about that recently in the news. So do you see this as an ongoing thing that we're going to continue to see renewal? Because it really does tie into what you talked about very much in your book.
1: You know, I think there are younger people who look at their older brothers and sisters or look at their parents' generation and they think, you know, their lives are hollow. You have to have something at the center of your life to make it worth living. And I think that's why you've had, for example, so many suicides among young people. And I think that the return to faith, seeking to have God fill up that vacuum, I think that's very real, and it's a great American tradition. We've had several waves of revivals going all the way back to the 1730s and 40s, and again in the 1830s and 40s, and in the 1920s. And so every once in a while, suddenly the American people look up and go, you know, a life without God is a very lonely life, and suddenly you get a wave of recommitment that's very healthy for the country.
0: Yeah, I agree 100%. Former Speaker of the House, Newt Gingrich, joining us today on the Sean Hannity Show. Thank you so much, Speaker, for spending time with me today. I appreciate that.
1: Glad to do it, Rose. Take care. Have a good day.
0: Take care. Yeah, you too. Thank you. We'll be back with more of the Sean Hannity Show after this. Love talking to Newt Gingrich. He's awesome. He's always got the perfect thing to say because I know he thinks very strongly about certain issues, and he's very thoughtful in his responses. We'll be right back after this.
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17: If you are the parent of an infant, it can be really hard to find baby foods that are truly healthy for your child. According to a new study out of UNC Chapel Hill, almost three-quarters of baby foods are ultra-processed and may contain additives that are linked to potential health problems later in life. The study's lead author said what shocked her was that the top ingredient in 71% of these baby foods wasn't a fruit or vegetable. It was one or more additives that babies' guts are not fully developed enough to be able to handle. Eating the right food at this stage of life is so important because this is when children begin developing dietary preferences for the rest of their lives. So take the extra time to look at the ingredient labels on the foods you are buying. You're going to want short lists and also ingredients that you recognize. I'm Dr. Sanjay Gupta, helping you live a better life.
18: Dementia. Thank you.
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0: 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The phone number here is 800-941-SEAN, 800-941-SEAN. I see Bruce. I'm going to get you, Bruce. I think you deserve a little more time, so we'll get to you soon. I have a guest coming up. We're going to talk about how churches and parishes across America are emboldening their parishes and what that means for us as a country. 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She is called by him.com. We take prayer requests there. They're anonymous. I have a team of women that pray for every request that comes in. We have a daily devotional that's coming soon that's going to be available and a free weekly newsletter that's encouraging and uplifting. So all you have to do is subscribe to that. That is all at sheiscalledbyhim.com. Also coming up next hour is Bill O'Reilly and the faith director for the White House, Jenny Korn. I had her on before when I last actually sat in for Sean Hannity. It's just awesome that we even have a director of the White House in the area of faith, right? I mean, when's the last time something like that happened? And then right now it is just more important than ever. And when you think about some of the things that Newt Gingrich talked about faith, when you look back at his 1996 book, when he talked about renewing America, all of this is so important and we're all a part of it. Just pray about what part you play in that renewal. So we'll be back with more of the Sean Hannity Show next.
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17: For years, scientists have been studying the association between depression and dementia. As you might expect, the relationship is complicated. But there's this new study out of the UK which found it's not just broad strokes. There are six symptoms of depression that are especially correlated with dementia risk years later. Number one, losing confidence in yourself. Two, not being able to face up to your problems. Three, not feeling warmth or affection from other people. 4. Feeling nervous and anxious all the time. 5. Not being satisfied with the way tasks are carried out. And finally, 6. Difficulty concentrating. What we could be seeing here is the impact of people becoming less social, or that certain changes in the brain lead to both depression and dementia. But dementia takes longer to manifest. If you notice these symptoms, talk to your doctor about it. I'm Dr. Sanjay Gupta, helping you live a better life.
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1: Welcome back to the Sean Hannity Show. My name is Rose. Thrilled to be spending time with all of you. Our phone number is 1-800-941-SEAN. I'll be taking phone calls hopefully sometime during this half hour. My first guest, though, I want to talk to him because it's so important. We've been talking about America, and as we're approaching its 250th anniversary, we're taking a closer look at the faith, family, and biblical values that helped shape this nation from the very beginning. So to help me talk about that right now is J.P. DeGans. He's the founder of Communo, and he's the co-author of the book Endgame, The Church's Strategic Move to Save Faith and Family in America. JP is a ministry leader helping churches strengthen marriages, families, and, this is very important, the next generation of faith across America. Hi, JP. Thanks for being on today.
2: Hey, Rose. Thanks so much for having me. What a great topic.
1: Oh, yeah, absolutely. I mean, we owe it to our founding fathers to keep the spirit of America alive. And that spirit is the one that we find through our belief in God and the idea that all men are created equal, and that freedom can only be just given to us by God and God alone, not by men, because they can take it away. But as we prepare to celebrate America 250, why is it important to remember that faith was foundational to the birth of this country?
2: Look, it's super important for us to recognize that the ideas of liberty weren't just pulled out of some thought experiment. They were born out of a very real people with a very real anthropology and history. And our civilization was built by pilgrims and settlers. It was not built by a government. Government came from the civilization built by these pilgrims and settlers. And what motivated these people to come across the sea in such a way that they were isolated from everything. No earthly king could come to their aid. They were motivated on a deep faith in Christ, right? These were Christian pilgrims, Christian settlers that came. It was their strong moral commitment that gave them the self-discipline to be able to forge civilization out of a wilderness. And the early American experience, Alexis de Tocqueville and his Democracy in America, written in the 1830s, he's trying to understand, when you look at Republican France, right, it was so broken, it was so problematic. And when he looked at the health of a republic in America, he saw such a contrast. And he really, his great work of political science was also really a work of social science. He recognized that America had a unique commitment to strong marriages. There was strong morality born in those strong families, and he saw religion as the first of their political institutions. Not political in the sense of you derive power from it. It was the first institution that gave rise to self-governance, right? And so right. You can't have a self-governing people without the faith of early America.
1: Right, and without a morality, right? You know, it's interesting because you spent years studying how faith is passed down through families. And you did, there was recent research with Harvard University that revealed something very surprising to some of us that read that. Could you share that with the audience right now?
2: Yes.
1: What your recent research with Harvard revealed that surprised you most?
2: Yeah, 100%. You know, the reality is faith and family are a double helix. They mutually reinforce and support each other. And when one comes unglued, so does the other. We had a research partnership that was trying to understand how faith moves from one generation to the next. And what we recognized, of course, is healthy marriages are key there, but then also certainly getting to church regularly matters. But what was the big factor that came up was having open conversations with your kids about their Christian faith, that kind of regular conversation, just having those conversations weekly. You were an adult who said they had those weekly conversations when they were a child. We're 2.5 higher odds of having those conversations with their own children. And if you remembered having those conversations as much as even daily with your parents when you were a child, you had nearly 8 times higher odds of having those same conversations with your own kids. Nothing else, that was a huge The researcher said there's a huge finding that even the action of going to church as a kid did not have the same level of replicability. So what we thought we uncovered is kind of a key specific thing that any parent can do right now. Like if you're listening to this, you're driving with your son or daughter, running an errand, you can have a conversation with them right now that has a profound long-term impact on their future their future faith when they're adults.
1: Yeah, I think that is so important because I have an image in my mind of me standing in our kitchen. I can see it clear as day. So often while my mom was cooking, I would badger her. My biggest thing was revelation. Mom, what do you think about this? And what about that? And I'm talking even as a younger person. But I think the thing is that we can integrate, as you said, some aspects of our faith into almost every situation, really, if we would just take the time to do that and make ourselves aware. Because I feel like, JP, that we owe this to our founding fathers. We owe it to the Puritans. We owe it to those pilgrims that came over here because they believed in something so strongly. They believed in freedom of religion, and they were willing to risk so much to establish that freedom as one of our freedoms here in this country. And we owe it to them. We owe it to them to continue making this and keeping this a faithful country.
2: Yeah, look, you're not going to have a self-governing people without a virtuous and moral people, and the government can't form that. The government can't form morals in the way that a private family can, as John Adams said. And the reality is you don't have to be a biblical scholar to have these conversations. You don't have to be a theologian to have these conversations. You might just ask your son or daughter, you're driving, what are you grateful to God for today? For this week, I do that regularly with my children. We're just driving around running errands, and then you can be creative. I was with my 13, 10, and 7-year-old driving in the car, and I said, if you can go back in time to any story or passage in scripture, and you could be there and witness it, what would it be? And my 13-year-old said, oh, I'd want to see. He was my 13-year-old boy wanted to be there for David and Goliath. He wanted to see David. Out Goliath, and then we talked about that for a few minutes and how cool it was, how scary it must have been. And I asked my 10-year-old son, and he said, oh, I'd want to be there in the storm and see Jesus and Peter walk on the water. And we talked about that and the faith there that must have been required. And then I turned to six-year-old daughter, about to be seven, and she said, I want to be there and see Cain and Abel. And we look at each
1: other. Oh, my goodness.
2: We all start laughing. She goes, well, I'd want to go and slap Cain and tell him, why'd you do that? Why'd you do that? But the point is you can have fun with these conversations. You don't have to be a deep scholar. Okay, what you want to do is help your kids make the faith their own by engaging them in dialogue in it. It's important to form them, to teach them the truths of the faith and the scriptures. That's also super important. But having these open conversations, asking them, what do they want to pray for today? Right. And then offer a short prayer while you're driving around, while you're running an errand. Those are good, simple habits to do each day. And it'll have a profound impact. That's what the research suggests.
1: So I love that you start with family because really it starts there. And it's about, saving faith and family in America. And that's important. Those are two things that are really inseparable. But what role should churches play in helping rebuild a culture? And in that culture, we're talking marriage, commitment, biblical discipleship, those kind of things.
2: Look, it's absolutely vital. Anybody who's sitting in a church needs to know that the collapse of the family and marriage preceded and really caused the societal-wide decline in Christian faith, right? You start to have a decoupling of sex from marriage in the 1960s, marriage from parenting, parenting from partnering. And as non-marital households grew, you had about 25 years later, the rise of religious non-affiliation starts to grow. I write about this in our nationwide study on faith and relationships. Rose, 80% of everybody sitting in church on Sunday grew up in an intact married family. And so if there's a man sitting in church born in the year 2000 and he's single and he's sitting in church and he's sitting next to a guy who was born in 1965 and he's married, okay, both guys, 81% of those men from both those groups 81% of them grew up in a home where mom and dad stayed continuously married. And so if we want to understand why there's a lot fewer men born around the year 2000 sitting in church on Sunday on average, it's because so many fewer of them grew up in an intact married home than those who grew up in the 1960s. And so our big message to churches is that the restoration of Christian marriage is actually an evangelical necessity. We got to bring that about. The original small group is the family, okay? That's God's plan for sharing and passing the faith. And marriage is that covenantal sign of salvation, right? We see it in Genesis at the beginning of salvation history, and it's there again at the end in Revelation with the eschatological wedding of the Lamb. And then you have it dripping. The nuptial meaning of Scripture is dripping throughout Scripture in the Old Testament and into the New, from the minor prophets like Hosea, the Songs of Solomon, to the major prophets like Isaiah. And you see it in Paul's writing when he lays out that great mystery of in Ephesians 5, where he gives us a window into Christ's love for his church as a bride and as a sacrificial love of the bridegroom for his bride. And so it shouldn't be surprising, I tell pastors and church leaders, that when the human story of love breaks down, when less and less people experience the human love story, less and less people experience the love of an earthly father, and when less and less people experience the love of an earthly father, less and less accept the love of the heavenly father. And so these things are deeply interrelated. And the good news is God's hardwired us for this. God has hardwired us for love and for relationships, for marriage. And so the world's been selling some bad goods over the last number of decades. And so the overwhelming science keeps showing the happiest people are married people who have kids. And married people who have kids who go to church are happier still. And so the church can be a place where our folks learn to love well, and then disciple our kids well. And then it can be a front porch. It can be a way to draw people in with, you know, in a situation with such loneliness and isolation and growing mental health challenges and suicidal ideation. The church has to sell to the world, and that's the gospel.
1: Yeah, you know, and as we head toward this historic 250th celebration, you can see that you have hope about the future of faith in America. And we have about a minute here. I'd love for you. We're talking to J.P. DeGance, and he's the co-author of the book called Endgame. I think you should all pick this up. It's very important, especially right now as we do celebrate this specific anniversary, the church's strategic move to save faith and family in America. How can people learn more about your organization and about the book?
2: Yeah, go to communio.org, and on there you can sign up for our free newsletter. 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And it's co-authored with my friend, Dr. John Van App. It's a great resource and action plan for the church.
1: You know what? God bless you, and thank you for your efforts on behalf of this country and American families. That's Communio, CommunioCom. Thank you so much, JP.
2: Thanks.
1: God bless.
2: So much, Rose. Great to be with you.
1: Thank you. All right, so we'll be back with lots more of the Sean Hannity Show. I'll be taking your phone calls next, so don't go too far away. Also, we have Bill O'Reilly coming up next hour and Jenny Korn, the faith director for the White House.
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17: What are the chances you are listening to this while drinking a nice hot cup of coffee? If so, don't let me stop you. For years, we've been reporting on the health benefits of coffee, and that's not going to stop today. A new study, this one out of Harvard School of Public Health, found that coffee and tea could help lower your risk of developing dementia. People who enjoyed 1 to 3 caffeinated cups a day saw the biggest impact. In addition to the caffeine, coffee contains hundreds of bioactive compounds that can influence inflammation, glucose metabolism, vascular function, and oxidative stress. It's also possible coffee drinkers might be doing other things that keep them healthy. Eating a more balanced diet, getting plenty of exercise, sleep, not smoking, or drinking too much alcohol. And finally, staying socially active. I'm Dr. Sanjay Gupta, helping you live a better life.
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1: Welcome back to the Sean Hannity Show. The phone number here is 1-800-941-SEAN. I'm going to take Bruce from Tennessee. He's been waiting. I'll get to all of you, I hope, this afternoon. Bruce, how are you?
18: Hey, Rose, I'm good.
1: Good.
18: Great show.
1: What's going on? Thank you.
18: I'm a senior citizen, almost 70, Army veteran, conservative Republican patriot. And I got to say, the best election in my lifetime was the midterm election of 1994. And that was organized and led by the man you just had on a little earlier, Newt Gingrich.
1: Yes.
18: And my statement about this is that it was a landslide victory for the Republicans. And they finally had everything organized, 10 major issues that the American public was interested in. And he organized Congress, all the Republicans, pretty much all the Republicans in Congress, better than anyone I had ever seen. Everyone was on the same page. They were all giving the same message about these 10 issues. And my problem is I haven't seen him do it since. That was the
1: Well, he hasn't had that opportunity, I would think, or the people in agreement. You're right. The Contract with America was amazing. I do have to let you go, but Bruce, I agree with you 100%. Thank you for your service, by the way, Bruce. And he's a brilliant mind, brilliant political mind. 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My show is Rose Unplugged. 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We'll be back with Bill O'Reilly coming up next.

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11: If you are the parent of an infant, it can be really hard to find baby foods that are truly healthy for your child. According to a new study out of UNC Chapel Hill, almost three-quarters of baby foods are ultra-processed and may contain additives that are linked to potential health problems later in life. The study's lead author said, what shocked her was that the top ingredient in 71% of these baby foods wasn't a fruit or vegetable, it was one or more additives that babies' guts are not fully developed enough to be able to handle. Eating the right food at this stage of life is so important because this is when children begin developing dietary preferences for the rest of their lives. So take the extra time to look at the ingredient labels on the foods you are buying. You're going to want short lists and also ingredients that you recognize. I'm Dr. Sanjay Gupta, helping you live a better life.
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13: Overseas business. I'm Chris DeMeo, Fox News. President Trump is on his way to Beijing, where he'll meet with China's President Xi Jinping. He says he'll ask for his cooperation to reopen the Strait of Hormuz.
14: He did say he's going to have a long talk with him about it, noting, though, that China is the largest buyer of Iranian crude oil.
15: We've had no problem, and he's been a friend of mine. He's been somebody that we get along with.
14: Trump says a ceasefire with Iran is on life support. Democrats say Americans are already paying the price. Tariffs, AI, and rare earth minerals used in chips are also expected to come up, while American farmers hit by higher diesel fuel prices want China to buy 25 more million metric tons of soybeans.
13: Fox's Aisha Hosni in Beijing. Tensions, meantime, remain high between the U.S. and Iran after President Trump rejected Iran's response to the U.S. peace proposal.
16: Secretary of War Pete Hegseth on Capitol Hill told lawmakers the United States has a plan if escalation with Iran is necessary. The Middle East is bracing for the possibility that the region returns to war in the days ahead. The Speaker of Iran's parliament, Mohammad Khalibaf, posted to X saying our armed forces are ready to deliver a well-deserved response to any aggression. Mistaken strategy and mistaken decisions will always always lead to mistaken results. The whole world has already figured this out. We are prepared for all options. They will be surprised. The threatening language comes after President Trump rejected the Iranian response to the U.S. peace proposal, calling it a piece of garbage.
13: That's Fox's Trey Yingst in Tel Aviv. Denver airport workers missed the security breach by a man who scaled an 8-foot perimeter fence and crossed the runway where he was hit and killed by a plane with 231 people on board. The 41-year-old man, identified as Michael Mott, entered the airport and crossed the runway as a Frontier Airlines plane attempted to take off. 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

0: revolution was against the billionaires of their time.
1: The tax system as we have it is fundamentally unjust. We are speaking about living in the wealthiest city in the wealthiest country in the history of the world, where one in four New Yorkers are living in poverty.
2: And we are going to have to explore massive judicial reform, state by state and at the federal level, and everything should be on the table as far as I'm concerned.
3: Freedom is back in style. Welcome to the revolution. Yeah,

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More behind-the-scenes information on breaking news and more bold, inspired solutions for America.

0: And that is the introduction to our next guest, Bill O'Reilly, author of Confronting Evil, Assessing the Worst of the Worst, and host of the new show, We'll Do It Live. He's visited China many times himself, and his message of the day today is high stakes in play. It's a fascinating commentary at BillO'Reilly.com, and he is here today to share that with us. Welcome, Bill O'Reilly.
1: Thanks for having me, Rose. How are you?
0: Oh, I'm great. I'm so glad I have an opportunity to talk to you. I was listening to what you had to say about your last trip to China last year, and you said that the Chinese invited you personally to come out and visit with them, and then you told us that China wanted to talk to you before the president arrived. How was this kind of access established between you and China?
1: Through Harvard. So I'm a alumni, and Harvard does tens of millions of dollars worth of business with China. And the Politburo over there watches me on YouTube. YouTube has changed the way all commentary is delivered, as you know, Rose. And they know that I know Donald Trump for 35 years. So they wanted to get an inside view of the man, and that's why they invited me. Now, I paid my own way. I don't take any money from anybody, and I did run it by President Trump before I accepted the invitation, because that's my duty as a citizen. I can't be just gallivanting around inserting myself into government issues, but he was fine with it. And then today, actually, I had another call with the Chinese as the president gets on his plane to go over to Beijing. And the situation has changed than what it was 1 year ago, with particularly with Iran.
0: Yeah. But, you know, this is amazing because you have an opportunity that not many, in fact, I can't even think of someone right now off the top of my head, actually have. To be that go-between is astounding, and I'm sure you feel very honored.

0: required to have that?
1: There's mixed emotion. We researched it. Nobody's ever done this as far as being a journalist and then a diplomat, if you want to use that word. I don't. It's not often applied to me in the United States, but China's a different culture, so they're probably more used to robust behavior than here. But it's a very, very tight rope. And my job is to represent my country. I mean, what the Chinese wanted when we spent 3 hours with them last time around was, look, if we do this, what will President Trump do? And I was able to provide pretty good analysis of that. This time around, it was, what the deuce are you doing in Iran? And I said, you'll have to ask the president. That's not my policy. I don't know. I don't get the daily intel briefings. I do know that this is a country that causes disorder. And I use that word because that's the worst thing you can do to the Chinese is cause disorder. That's for business. They don't want it. And I dropped that today so that they would know there is a reason that the United States has tried to neutralize the government of Iran.
0: All right, so they bring up Iran, and you just did, and I've got to ask you, would they really want to provide help or assistance in any way where Iran is concerned? Because we know that they receive their gas, their oil from Iran. We would have to encourage them to look elsewhere or receive it from elsewhere. Do you really feel that they would want to help us? Because in the past, Bill, I've read about the unholy alliance, if you will, between North Korea, China, Russia, Iran. How much can we really depend on them to help us where that is concerned?
1: Well, nobody can answer the question now whether China is going to help the United States with the Iranian thing, but there's certainly an incentive to do that. If China helps you, they're going to want something.
0: Yeah.
1: And what they want is a dialogue on Taiwan.
0: Yeah.
1: She is crazy about it. It's a crazy issue on Taiwan. It's almost like Trump and the border. And they want the United States to sanction the opening of talks or whatever you want to label it about Taiwan. If they got that assurance, they might very well help with the Iranians because the Iranians need China. As you pointed out, China can buy its oil elsewhere. It doesn't have to buy from Iran. And that's one of the few markets Iran has left. And the Chinese have a big footprint. I mean, they help Iran in other ways, too. Iran doesn't want them to be an enemy. So all of this is the president is aware of it. Secretary of State Rubio is aware of it. They know that once they go over to Beijing, and it's going to be a big dog and pony show. I mean, the Chinese are very happy that President Trump is going there, very happy. And I expect a positive outcome come Friday, praying for that. Our country needs some positive stuff. Whether the Chinese will step up and do anything publicly against Iran, probably not. But behind the scenes, they could very well help the USA.
0: But when it comes to Taiwan, though, because that remains the biggest geopolitical flashpoint in this entire relationship, and because of what they produce, of course, the massive shares of our semiconductor chips and the world's, I guess. But I can't imagine that there would be some mutual ground or somewhere we can actually agree with them where Taiwan is concerned.
1: I've come up with one or two because I knew that was going to be big when I went over to Beijing. In 2049 is the 100th anniversary of Mao Zedong's takeover, and he's on the cover of Confronting Evil, and so is the Ayatollah Khomeini. So these are not gentle countries that we're dealing with here. But Taiwan is a place where the Chinese symbolism is very important. Now, everybody knows that the Taiwanese will fight. It's not Ukraine. They're well-armed, and it would be a bloodbath for China to go in there. Everybody also knows if China does that, that they will be a pariah, and there'll be economic sanctions all over the place, and it will be a disruption of order. Remember, they don't want that. So what she is trying to do is just open the possibility that maybe we could have a hybrid, maybe we could do this, that, or the other thing, but let's start to chat. And that does not seem to be unreasonable to me, but I did suggest to the Chinese today that President Trump is not going to allow Taiwan to go down a drain. That he would be perceived as weak, and that's the worst thing for him. The worst thing for the Chinese is disorder. The worst thing for Donald Trump is a perception of weakness. He's never going to do that.
0: Well, yeah, and that makes a lot of sense. So thank you for that. And so we heard, too, that the White House has invited major American business leaders like Elon Musk, Tim Cook, Boeing CEO. So that alone tells us how deeply business and technology and even geopolitics are now connected. So when you look at that and you see that some of the biggest issues on the table right now, I guess, are going to be trade and technology and AI. What do you make of all of that? What are we expecting by bringing some of these big names and big leaders in industry there?
1: Well, it wasn't China who wanted those CEOs. It was the Trump administration. And it was a very shrewd move, because what they're trying to do is bring these guys over in a very informal way. It sounds contradictory, but it isn't, to get to know their counterparts in Beijing so that they can put on paper some kind of trade deals that, of course, President Trump would have to okay. But they want the Chinese to understand that America is open for business. And that is something the Chinese really respond positively to.
0: Yeah, because having the presence of those major CEOs, that's huge. And also it highlights something, like American corporations are, they remain heavily tied to China economically, but, and this is even while political tensions are always rising, going up and down. But at the same time, a lot of companies are trying to diversify manufacturing in places like India, Mexico, and Southeast Asia. I guess it wouldn't hurt to kind of mention that, or I'm sure this administration has, that they want to continue to have some sort of technology sharing and so forth with these industries.
1: The key to this whole two-day meeting, and you can't get a lot done in 2 days, so I assume if it goes well, and it should, that there'll be another bigger meeting in Washington in the summer. The key to all of this is that we can work out trade deals that are very favorable to both countries. That can be worked out. But we need your assistance, Beijing, on X, Y, and Z. So that's how it'll probably go down.
0: So when I have to go back just for a moment to the amount of oil that China purchases from Iran, would they, in your opinion, can you see that really stopping, really, and looking for other resources?
1: China doesn't care where it gets its oil from. It wants a good price for the oil, and that can be negotiated. It's a lot easier to get the oil from North America to China than it is from Iran to China. So, you know, the setting is there. We are exporting oil now, and people don't know this. Americans don't know this. But one of the reasons your gas pump is so high is because the American oil companies are shipping this stuff overseas to make even more money. BP made 100% profit in one quarter after this Iranian madness started. 100% profit. So we have the oil. enough to sustain us, we're sending it overseas so these oil companies can make more money. It's crazy, but it's happening.
0: Yeah, it is. You're so right about that. I have to ask you this. I'm very curious about your opinion on the perception that President Xi has of our President Trump. I mean, would you say it's admiration, curiosity, intimidation? What are your thoughts on that? Because you would know. You would have a really good handle on that.
1: I don't know Xi, but I know his second in command pretty well.
0: Okay.
1: Xi likes flattery. And who else likes flattery?
0: Let me guess.
1: Okay. So that's where you start. Xi fashions himself as the new Mao. He wants to go down in history as one of the great Chinese leaders. Donald Trump wants to go down in history as one of the great American presidents. So there's common ground there, and both men flatter each other. Nothing wrong with that. I'd much rather have that than what we got in Iran.
0: Right.
1: They're both deal makers. She is more ideological than Trump, whereby he is a fanatical communist. I mean, it's just crazy how that communist thing has seized that country, because under communism, no one has any rights. No human being has any rights at all. None. But they love it. And I asked them point blank, I said, how can you support a government where all of your citizens are subjugated by the government? How can you do that? And they go, we have to govern 1.5 billion people, period.
0: Bill O'Reilly, they're playing the music underneath. You know what? I am so glad I had the opportunity to talk to you. Loved hearing what you had to say and your input and your insight. Thank you so much.
1: Thanks for having me, Rose.
0: Take care. We'll be back with more Sean Hannity right after this.
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4: 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Heroes like Fire Captain Andrew Donner, inspired by the bravery of New York City firefighters on 9/11, Andrew devoted his life to serving his community. He rose through the ranks of his fire department, training rigorously and leading with courage. And after a very brave battle, Andrew lost his life to lung cancer caused by occupational toxins. 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Now, Tunnel to Towers was able to honor Andrew by paying the Donner family's mortgage. 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
17: A Better Life with Dr. Sanjay Gupta.
18: If you are the parent of an infant, it can be really hard to find baby foods that are truly healthy for your child. According to a new study out of UNC Chapel Hill, almost three-quarters of baby foods are ultra-processed and may contain additives that are linked to potential health problems later in life. The study's lead author said what shocked her was that the top ingredient in 71% of these baby foods wasn't a fruit or vegetable, it was one or more additives that babies' guts are not fully developed enough to be able to handle. Eating the right food at this stage of life is so important because this is when children begin developing dietary preferences for the rest of their lives. So take the extra time to look at the ingredient labels on the foods you are buying. You're going to want short lists and also ingredients that you recognize. I'm Dr. Sanjay Gupta, helping you live a better life.
19: To you by Brady and the Ad
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0: Welcome back to the Sean Hannity Show. My name is Rose. The phone number here is 1-800-941-SEAN. 1-800-941-SEAN. 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And my ministry, she is called by him.com. We take prayer requests and pray all the time over them. Daily devotionals, free weekly newsletter. You can't beat that. So stay with me. I'll be back. We're going to talk to Jenny Korn, the faith director at the White House. I love that we have that in the first place. She's a doll. She's been on with me before. Can't wait to talk to her again. Stay with us.
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17: A Better Life with Dr. Sanjay Gupta.
18: You ever wonder why the same cold virus makes some people so sick and others not sick at all? Well, according to an interesting new study out of Yale School of Medicine, one key factor is how quickly the cells in their noses, called nasal cells, respond to the virus and contain it. It's called the interferon response, and it can vary for different people. Now, when that response gets inhibited, it can trigger a different reaction, which leads to excessive mucus production and inflammation. In other words, a cold that is a lot more miserable. Of course, there are other factors at play: your genetics, any underlying conditions, immunity from vaccinations or previous infections. If you are trying really hard not to get sick, high-quality masks, they can be very effective. Also, good old-fashioned hand washing. And remember not to touch your face. I'm Dr. Sanjay Gupta, helping you live a better life.
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2: Welcome back to the Sean Hannity Show. My name is Rose. Joining me this hour is the faith director for the White House. Her name is Jenny Korn. I've had her on before with me. I'm so glad to have her back, and she's going to talk about her thoughts on the nation's faith issues and its birthday, 250 years. Jenny Korn, how are you?
3: I'm wonderful, Rose. Good afternoon. It's so good to be on with you, and hello, and God bless you to all your listeners.
2: Oh, that is so sweet. We are so glad that we even have this faith office there at the White House. That's amazing in and of itself. But, you know, it's so significant because a lot of what we talked about today, Jenny, was about our 250 years of a republic. And it was so important. Benjamin Franklin even suggested that it might be difficult to keep this republic. And I think we have, but I do believe it's hanging on by a thread. And I think a lot of it depends on all of us, because this nation was established on faith and a belief that God and God alone is the one who offers us freedom and liberty, because if man did, Jenny, then man could take it away from us. But our freedom comes from above. So when we look at this 250th anniversary, it's more than just a date or more than just marking something on a calendar, isn't it?
3: Oh, absolutely. I mean, and I'm so glad that you're concentrating on this. And as you said, we're the first ever historic White House faith office, and that is because of President Trump put it in the West Wing as a direct report to him, working on policy that affects daily Americans. Some people ask us, you know, do you pray all day in the faith office? I will tell you, yes, we pray, but that is not our sole job. Our job is to make sure that people of faith have a voice in their government and that the government is not discriminating against them. And to your point, this country is not guaranteed, just like our office is not guaranteed. It is up to Americans to ensure that we go back and remember what our founding is. That's such a great that it's 250 years because people are paying attention to it, right? You got corporations, right. You've got the governments, you've got churches, you've got other entities who are going, oh, this is 250. What does it mean? Who are we? Where did we come from? And what we're doing on this Sunday, May 17th, here on the National Mall, and all of your listeners are invited. We want you to come. And you can find all the information I'm going to talk about on rededicate250.gov. But we're going to talk about God's hand in the founding of our nation. Where did we come from? Why do we have the most free country in the whole world? And then how do we keep it? So we're going to have a full day on the National Mall of prayer, of worship together. Imagine how powerful that is. Whatever you guys are doing on Sunday, this is the place to be. You want to bring your family, your friends, and you want to pray together with thousands of other Americans for this country, for the future of this country, and for each other. I think it's just going to be beautiful.
2: Yeah, I agree. And because honestly, you're right. That is our history. When you go back to the Puritans and you look at how they felt led to come here and just their stories, you know, and it's written down, unfortunately, Jenny, not in our history books any longer. But I'm grateful that I was a student of history. I love particularly American history. And you can go and then jump ahead to even George Washington and the miracles surrounding his life and his victories. And their faith plays such an important part in so many aspects of this country. And in fact, what I'd like to point out, too, is, first of all, the Revolutionary War probably could not have been possible. That striving for independence, that willingness to put your life on the line, to sign a declaration to this tyrant that you want to be a free people, that couldn't have happened without the Great Awakening. The Great Awakening was something that was a movement all throughout this country where people were suddenly, again, focused on God and his will for them and for the country. And then I just want to fast forward, Jenny, because this is all our history over the last 250 years. But if you even think about the Second Great Awakening that led to the abolition of slavery and the women's right to vote. And I say that because the platform of those preachers was that we had a national sin. Those of us who believed that slavery was okay. He called it a national sin. Many of the pastors did, in fact. Mm-hmm. And women who were moved by that were working on freeing slaves. And then at one point they said, hold on, Susan B. Anthony, Elizabeth Cady Stanton. They said, hold on a minute here. If we believe all men are created equal, then we must believe that women are and should have a voice in how things are done in this country. Every time we've had major events, major, major events in this country, we have had a spiritual awakening.
3: 100%. And I think that we just need to remind people and then show our young people that that's what we're all about, that all of the freedoms we have come from God, and that we give honor to that. You know, for those of you who haven't seen the picture of George Washington, I Google it, where he's on his knee and he is praying. That's just one. I just imagine the time that he came here, starting a brand new country, leaving tyranny, as you said. And it's so funny because people who shout, you know, separation of church and state for here in America, it's like, no, no, you guys aren't getting it completely wrong. The separation of church and state is exactly why George Washington and our founders came to this country, because they knew that a government shouldn't be dictating to you what religion you can be. But it does not mean that people of faith don't have a voice in their government. And we're going to be proclaiming that on the National Mall with some amazing, amazing artists. Like we have Chris Tomlin, for those of you know, who's one of America's worship leaders, Grammy-winning artist. He's going to be singing. We've got Blessing Offer, a two-time Grammy nominee. We're going to have Reverend Franklin Graham, Jonathan Rumi from The Chosen, and so many other pastors and faith leaders and music. So can you imagine that? Just for those of you who don't know about what this is going to, what we're going to do, is going to an event with thousands of other people who love this country, who love God, and are praying together with all these worship leaders and pastors. I just think it's just going to be a special day. And it's going to be sunny. Good weather, guys. So everybody to make sure and they come and go to rededicate250.gov and just get all the information. It's free, and you just get to come, and you can. It's from 12 to 6. And we just think it's going to be a beautiful day. But I think there's a lesson in there. We're going to do storytelling about the beginning of our country and who we are. And I just think that's going to make, you know, in a world where we're so divided and there's so much social media and negativity, this is going to be an event where Americans can come together in joy and in positivity and in faith. And it's going to be wonderful.
2: I love it. And by the way, commenting on the weather here in D.C., because I live here, I've been waiting for those sunny days, so I'm glad it's been cold. But, you know, here's the thing too. And I have to say that if President Trump were not in office right now as we celebrate, I think it's significant that he is here for this 250th anniversary. I mean, so many things. I know a lot of people were disappointed about the outcome of the previous presidential election, but you know what? I believe he was meant to be here now, but I believe that we have the opportunity to speak freely and truly about the founding of this country. I mean, you had AOC the other day talking about it being all about money, and it was not. It was not. She has no idea. But you almost can't blame her, because her educational system does not provide for a good American history foundation. It just doesn't any longer.
3: Right.
2: But,
3: well, the thing
2: I just,
3: that Trump being in office at this moment in time, too, is that we get to celebrate the wins and the successes, and we get to talk about what we've built upon rather than, the, you know, having shame or anything. We should be talking about the goodness of America. We should be teaching our young people about how amazing America is. It is where you can have the American dream. No other country can that happen, where someone like myself, my family coming from Mexico with very low education, being able to come here, own a home, get an education, work hard, and have a daughter that ends up working at the White House not once but three times. That is only here in America. I want to teach that to young people. They can do whatever they want. I don't want them to be taught that, you know, they've got to be down somehow and shameful about things that they haven't done. Let's be proud about our country. Let's fix the things that we need to fix, but let's be proud of who we are and be grateful for God and the freedoms that we have.
2: Well said. Well said, Jenny. Listen, could you direct us to a website where we can go and get more information on the celebration this weekend?
3: Absolutely. It's rededicate250.gov. Just go to that, and it has literally, I'm literally looking at it right here, and it's saying on Sunday, May 17th, the National Mall will be the scene of a historic gathering as Americans of every background across the country prepare for the nation's 250th birthday with scripture, testimony, prayer, and rededication of our country as one nation under God. You don't want to miss it. Be part of this. This is not going to happen for another 250 years, and unless you've got some kind of really great, like, life plan, you might miss that one. So let's do it this Sunday.
2: Love that. Okay, Jenny Korn, Faith Director for the White House, thank you so much for joining us today and all of your efforts on behalf of faith in America.
3: Thank you, Rose.
2: Take care, sweetie. All right. So this is the Sean Hannity Show. 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And my ministry, I love my ministry. 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
11: 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We take prayer requests there, and I have a team of women who pray faithfully over every request. We have a daily devotional coming soon, and we have a free weekly newsletter, very encouraging and uplifting, but you have to sign up for it. Okay, that's all at sheiscalledbyhim.com. Ken from Illinois, how are you? Thanks for waiting.
12: Yes, hi. Hi, Rose. It's so great to hear you. And it's so great to hear a big platform like this speaking so openly about Christian faith. I love it.
11: Yes. Well, it's important, I think, more now than ever, actually.
12: Yeah, I'm working with a ministry, too, that is all about trying to get scripture into kids' hearts. And right now, churches basically have maybe a couple hours kids' ministry once a week, and that's it. We're trying to form a parent-partner church relationship, because there's so much more that kids can hear the gospel all throughout their home life. But generally, parents just kind of let that go, and the ministry is so amazing resistance to getting parents to just realize that they can speak so much into their kids' lives during the formative years, and they just kind of drop them off at church and let them do the work, and that's not good enough.
11: No, it's not good enough. And our guest, I think during the 4 o'clock hour, Communio, C-O-M-M-U-N-I-O, you might want to check it out and see how you can combine your efforts with theirs. But I applaud you for wanting to do something, and it does begin with our children, and I appreciate that very much, Ken. Thank you.
12: It's really important. Our ministry is Global Children's Network, and we're really needing people to help us. So that would be great. I could talk with your guest in the first hour. I really, really love it.
11: Global Children's Network, I think you should definitely reach out to him. I think there might be something you guys can do together. Terry from Minnesota, how are you? Hello.
13: Hello?
11: Hi.
13: Hi. Am I on? Do you want me to?
11: Yeah, you are. You're on the Sean Hannity Show.
13: Oh, dear. Okay, here's one of the things I wanted to put out there. There's the Fetterman guy, the senator in D.C., and then there's Bill Meyer, and I never knew how to Meyer. He's a
11: Mar.
13: Personality.
11: It's Fetterman and Meyer. Yes.
13: Yes. They're both extremely liberal Democrats, but they're more human. And this is why, for the first time, and believe me, I know our history. I am, I was Navy, met my husband in the
11: Thank you for that. Thank you. Well, you know what? You're cutting out a lot, so I'm going to have to let you go because we can barely hear you. But I know you wanted to say that we need a middle-of-the-road party. When we say those words, middle of the road, I get turned off just a little bit, though. I think about scripture where Jesus says, I'd rather you be hot or cold, but if you're lukewarm, I'm going to spit you out of my mouth. And I do respect Fetterman. In fact, Linda and I were just talking about him, both of us being from Pennsylvania. So I respect what he's doing in his boldness. And we'll have to talk about this more tomorrow. Maybe you can call back tomorrow and we can continue that conversation then. It was so much fun being with you all today. I love Sean's audience, and I am going to be back tomorrow. So I'm really looking forward to that as well. So I'm Rose Unplugged. Check me out on all platforms.
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10: You ever wonder why the same cold virus makes some people so sick and others not sick at all? Well, according to an interesting new study out of Yale School of Medicine, one key factor is how quickly the cells in their noses, called nasal cells, respond to the virus and contain it. It's called the interferon response, and it can vary for different people. Now, when that response gets inhibited, it can trigger a different reaction, which leads to excessive mucus production and inflammation. In other words, a cold that is a lot more miserable. Of course, there are other factors at play: your genetics, any underlying conditions, immunity from vaccinations or previous infections. If you are trying really hard not to get sick, high-quality masks, they can be very effective. Also, good old-fashioned hand washing. And remember not to touch your face. I'm Dr. Sanjay Gupta, helping you live a better life.
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18: President on his way to China. I'm Ted Lindner, Fox News. President Trump on the way over to meet with Chinese President Xi Jinping to discuss future deals between the two countries. This comes as America and Iran are in an ongoing war with no sign of an upcoming peace deal. President Trump speaking to reporters outside the White House before leaving for China on Tuesday, saying again that Iran wants to make a deal.
19: Their military's gone. It's wiped out. And we're only going to make a good deal. We'll see what happens. But I believe that one way or the other, it's going to be very good for the American people, and I think actually very good for the Iranian people.
18: The president says any peace deal will not include a nuclear weapon for Iran. President Trump heading to Beijing for a two-day summit with the president of China. And it comes as China's looking to expand its global influence. Fox Business Network's Lydia Hu explains how this could be a problem for American farmers.
20: Four
16: foreign ownership of American farmland is growing. That's why it's a problem. Nearly 46 million acres of American farmland are owned by foreigners. China's share, they own almost 250,000 acres nationwide. That is less than 1% of all foreign-owned farmland, but it's the concentration of that ownership in just a handful of states and by a handful of companies. There are five companies that account for roughly 92% of Chinese-held farmland in the United States. That's outsized influence.
18: And the Panama Canal is also cause for concern after a Panamanian court ruled earlier this year that a Hong Kong-based firm can no longer operate both ends of the canal. U.S. officials say China is retaliating by detaining dozens of Panama flag ships since March. The canal handles more than 40% of U.S. container traffic, worth roughly $270 billion in goods each year. 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
18: Tuesday night was primary night in a few states. Shelley Capito's won the Republican nomination for U.S. Senate in West Virginia. Carol Miller wins the Republican nomination for U.S. House in West Virginia's 1st Congressional District. In Nebraska, Pete Ricketts won the Republican nomination for Senate. Cindy Burbank won the Democrat nomination. For governor in Nebraska, Jim Pillen won the Republican nomination, while Lynn Walls won the Democrat nomination for governor. President Trump defending his economic policies as a new report shows surging inflation last month. Fox's Jared Halpern with the details.
32: The consumer price index jumped 3.8% in April, the largest increase in 3 years, outpacing wage gains. President Trump says the inflation is short term, tied to the Iran war.
33: Now, with all of this, inflation is much lower than it was under Biden. Biden had the highest inflation in the history of our country. Inflation is nothing by comparison.
32: The president says increases in gas prices and dips in the economy are worth the cost of preventing Iran from getting a nuclear weapon. At the White House, Jared Halpern, Fox News.
18: Potentially dark times at Hershey Park in Pennsylvania, Fox's Tom Rigotti explains.
34: 200 unionized maintenance workers may go on strike. Workers at the Pennsylvania Park, the Hotel Hershey, and the Giant Center rejected what Hershey Entertainment and Resorts describes as its last, best, and final contract offer after months of negotiations. The stalemate sets the stage for a union vote authorizing a 3-day strike this week that could impact operations just days ahead of the scheduled start of their summer season. However, park officials say they're still on track to open daily on May 21st. Tom Rigotti, Fox News.
18: And sexual violence was systematic, widespread, and integral to the Hamas-led October 7th attacks and their aftermath, that according to a report by an Israeli nonprofit. It detailed a 2-year investigation. I'm Ted Lindner. This is Fox News.
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4: And still has, and the Republicans have, going into the midterms. If prices weren't a problem, I really wonder what it would look like for Republicans versus Democrats, because the Democrats are so insane on everything.
5: Yeah.
4: But you look at it, gasoline in April was up 5.6%. So it's been up, it's up 30% really over the last year. All energy. Gasoline 28.4%. Fuel oil 54.3%, which is going to affect everything across the board that has to be shipped. Everything. Electricity up 6.1% over the last year, and it was up 2.1% for April. April alone, it went up.
5: Yeah.
4: Utility gas service was actually down. Well, that's to be expected, though. You would expect, if, especially if you have a April, as you get into the warmer season, there's more of a gas
5: right.
4: supply.
5: Less demand.
4: And less demand, but mm-hmm. still up 3% over the last year. I'll see if my natural gas prices are going down. new vehicles. Down 0.2% for April. Used cars and trucks, no change, down, for the year, minus 2.7%. What's that gonna look like if the kill switch comes in?
5: Yeah. Something tells me that ain't gonna happen.
4: apparel. Up 0.6%, apparel up 4.2% over the last year. Shelter was up 0.6% for the month, 3.3% for the year. Transportation services, 0.3%. That's 4.3% for the year. Medical care services, 3.2%. So let me see, what else are we looking at here? The index for food at home, 2.9%. Fruits and vegetables rose 6.1% over the last 12 months. So there you go. I mean, that's basically it. If you can sit there and you can say, yeah, but the war is responsible because of gasoline, you probably would be, or because of oil going up, you probably would be correct, because it affects everything. And some of those things that weren't affected as much in March would be affected in April, because
5: right.
4: it would be delayed, you know, those price increases might be delayed.

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4: Oh, through the streetlight right there, right?
5: Yeah.
4: Countless.
6: And of course, all of these people have dogs, and I guarantee the dogs are being abused, and nobody in government seems to care about that.
7: Yeah, why is it? Why is it when you look at people who own animals, who have animals in their possession, it's always people who just love dogs, the Betty Whites of the world, the Bob Barkers of the world. And then on the other side of the spectrum, you have people who take meth for breakfast, lunch, and dinner, and the dog is just an accessory.
6: Oh, it's worse than that. There's been investigations that show that the drug addicts on Skid Row are using their dogs to test if their meth has any fentanyl in it.
7: Wait, so the dogs are meth addicts too?
6: Not by choice.
4: Oh, through the streetlight right there, right?
5: Yeah.
4: Countless dogs, trash piled by the ton.
8: Copper wire, cable,
4: used condoms.
6: We sure want the world here for the World Cup in just a couple of weeks.
7: Again, I guess we should be happy they're using protection.
6: Well, the condoms tells you a different story. And we had people point this out to us when we were doing that condom-filled homeless encampment that Seedorf talked about a while back. The condoms don't tell you that the homeless are fornicating amongst each other. The condoms tell you that the homeless RVs and tents are also dens of prostitution.
7: Who could get turned on having sex with someone in a homeless meth addict's RV?
6: Creepy dudes gotta do what creepy dudes gotta do. The Swalwells of the world gotta get off somewhere.
7: Maybe I'm just old-fashioned, but can't they just go back to Thailand?
4: Oh, through the streetlight right there, right?
5: Yeah.
4: Countless dogs, trash piled by the ton.
8: Copper wire, cable,
4: used copper.
6: Oh yeah, stolen copper wire, of course, all over the place.
7: Well, we can't criminalize that.
6: Hugo said as much.
9: You know, let's criminalize catalytic converters. Let's criminalize copper.
6: Let me just point out for the umpteenth time, that guy is up for re-election. And if Hollywood and Echo Park gives him another 4 years, that's on y'all.
9: Yeah, clap that up.
7: Do not vote for him, L.A.
4: And illegal hookups of cable and lines running straight from county infrastructure into shelters.
6: Wait, are they also stealing the cable?
7: I don't think they're paying for anything.
6: Spectrum, get on it.
10: How long you been out here?
11: I don't have a place to go, so I have to stay right here. But
6: you have plenty of places to go. I can't stand this mentality of I can't go anywhere, so I need to stay here and create filth.
7: No, I'm telling you.

0: telling you, this is where the local government not cooperating with the feds is awful. If you really truly wanted to clean these encampments up, you need to send the police in and find all of the warrants for arrest. I guarantee you, you're going to hit about half of them, if not more, just from the outstanding warrants. And then you're going to find a bunch of them who are here illegally, and you need to send them back to wherever it is that they came from. And then if you observe people breaking the law, you can arrest them for that. You don't need any special laws. You don't need any special permission to bust up the homeless encampments. You just go in and enforce existing laws, and bye-bye.
1: I don't have a place to go, so I have to stay right here, but I don't like it.
2: Well, now it's spilling into the neighborhood, so PD is like, the only thing we can do is ask them to leave.
3: Alti sent me this tip on Instagram, calling conditions horrible after multiple...
4: Can you imagine if you live in one of these neighborhoods that just been completely taken over, and because you're in unincorporated L.A., Holly Mitchell is your mayor, and Holly Mitchell don't give a damn.
5: Chilly Willy.
0: No, it's Lord of the Flies.
3: Alti sent me this tip on Instagram, calling conditions horrible after multiple calls to officials went unanswered.
4: And Holly Mitchell deserves more blame than almost anybody for this nonsense. Before she was the LA County Supervisor, she was in the state Senate and she authored the Housing First Bill, which meant that you could take your drugs to the shelters, which have made the homeless problem way worse.
0: She doesn't get a lot of attention, but she is one of the most destructive politicians in all of California.
2: There's a lot of people out here who have overdosed, a lot of shootings, a lot of stabbings.
6: Come to work and it's all, everything's on fire. There's car accidents. There's people fighting butt naked.
4: Whoa.
0: Sounds like Norman Rockwell's America, doesn't it?
4: How do you, what institutes the butt naked fighting?
0: I don't know. When people on meth want to fight, I guess they need to nude up.
6: Come to work and it's all, everything's on fire. There's car accidents. There's people fighting butt naked.
3: These orange cameras.
4: I can't wait for people from Iran to come to the World Cup game that's going to be in L.A. and be like, I want to go back to the war zone.
3: These orange K-rails were put in a year ago during a major encampment cleanup on Redondo Beach Boulevard to prevent RVs from parking here. They just moved one street over. This was that cleanup, and L.A. County crews clearing the area.
7: The goal is to get the people help that they need.
4: That guy's such a hack.
0: Oh, yeah.
4: That's the sheriff, Robert Luna, and he is also up for re-election. And if you feel that Robert Luna has been a complete failure as LA County Sheriff, well,
8: I need you to not feel that way.
0: Why in the world does he even want that job? Because he comes from law enforcement, so he knows better, but he's got to do the bidding of the Board of Supervisors, who are 4 out of 5 are crazy, and he's happy to do it.
7: The goal is to get the people help that they need.
3: Fast forward almost a year, more RVs, more people, more help needed.
9: They came, they took me, and they put me in a hotel.
3: Has it helped you a lot?
9: Well, not really, because...
4: All we're doing is shoving drug addicts in hotels and calling it a success.
0: These people belong in mental institutions.
9: I mean, my hotel's not paid, and I don't know what's going to happen with me.
3: Hopefully we can...
4: By the way, that lady that he's talking to, because I was listening to 2 different reports, and there was one where he was going back and forth, Seedorf, with Christine Devine. This woman gets placed in a hotel. Instead of giving up her RV, which I thought was the whole idea, her son takes over the RV, and she leaves the hotel to go visit the son in the RV.
0: I wonder if she sticks around for her Hampton Inn breakfast.
9: I mean, my hotel's not paid, and I don't know what's going to happen with me.
3: Hopefully, we can help get you some answers.
4: How much money would the city, the county, and the state have if we stopped subsidizing bums?
0: Every dollar that you spend on that woman, unless it's going to a mental institution, is a wasted dollar.
9: Yeah, we're looking for it.
3: A senior county deputy for homelessness and housing tells us the issue has been raised with Supervisor Holly Mitchell, and they'll continue working on it. Does the county come by and offer resources or help?
10: Yeah. I won't take it.
0: Boy, that high cost of housing is really a pain in the ass, isn't it?
4: We make it as easy as possible for you to do meth on the streets. We literally give you the paraphernalia for it, funded by the county.
5: Yeah.
4: We don't want to punish you when you steal from people, so you have the $10 to buy your meth.
5: But at the end of the day...
4: We allow the drug dealers to be embedded in these encampments because we know that's going on. And we, while you're high on meth, beg you to come inside... And you're allowed to say no.
5: No, thank you.
0: And it costs us a fortune.
4: We are going broke in the city and the county and the state because we are straight up subsidizing drug addicts every single day.
3: While county workers keep offering help, no one we met Wednesday wants to leave.
0: Of course, because why would they?
1: I don't like shelter.
3: You don't like shelter?
1: I don't like it.
3: Why not?
1: Because there's too many people in the shelter, you know?
4: Los Angeles needs to change their motto. Los Angeles, where beggars can be choosers.
3: Back out here, you'll notice how dark it is. All the streetlights are out, likely from copper wire theft.
4: Seriously. We spend so much money to live here, and the dregs of society get to destroy all of it, and they get all the benefits.
0: You know, it won't be long before Oakland starts looking down their nose at Los Angeles.
4: I'm telling you, that's happening right now.
10: Oh my God, they melted the basketball court.
4: San Francisco took the right turn. Oakland is seeming to starting to take the right turn. They did not elect Barbara Lee, but you have people like Ken Houston on that city council making some instrumental change. They actually changed their policy for over 6 years, and now they are abating homeless encampments. They're going to fine people for illegal dumping. Los Angeles continues to steer in the worst possible direction.
11: If you're feeling down, if you're feeling blue, let's get help for you.
3: No word when that cleanup could take place. Reporting in West Rancho Dominguez, Matthew Seedorf, Fox 11 News.
4: There you go. A massive homeless encampment in unincorporated Holly Mitchell's district where they cleaned it up a year ago and it's back and bigger than ever.
12: We have to be mindful of that.
13: You and California have so much in common. For one, you're both broke. Stick around, and after the break, John and Randy might just fix one of those. It's the Fix California Hour.
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4: San Francisco just passed a motion to be able to offer to the homeless drug-free housing. 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
21: We begin in San Francisco, where a plan to impose new rules at supportive housing sites has divided community members and city leaders. It's the latest flashpoint in a years-long debate over how to address rampant drug use in the city. Overdose.
4: Don't allow it.
0: If you tolerate it, you get more of it.
21: Overdoses reached a record high in 2023 and remain much higher than pre-pandemic levels. Kenny Choi breaks down this new proposal.
22: For decades, San Francisco has followed a housing-first model, getting people off the streets without requiring them to be sober.
4: But some, and that has led to, and this is the real statistics coming from Tom Wolf, 30% of all overdose deaths in San Francisco happen in housing.
0: Which means their programs are failing.
22: But some city leaders believe there's growing demand for more drug-free environments. San Francisco's permanent supportive housing system, designed to help people transition out of homelessness and address addiction with services, has long operated under one key rule. You can't be evicted just for using drugs.
4: Which means you can bring your drugs, you can do your drugs. Heck, you can have the gang member drug dealer from Honduras drop off the drugs in your hotel room.
0: Those homeless shelters must have looked like Graceland.
22: But Supervisor Matt Dorsey argues the city's current system isn't working for everyone, especially for residents trying to recover from addiction. He wants to see more drug-free housing options.
23: The reality is there are a lot of people who are trying to get off the street and get sober. And when we put them into drug-tolerant environments, where it's a chaotic place and there's drug use in the hallway.
4: Yeah, if somebody says, I want to turn my life around, I need help, and you put them inside an SRO in the Tenderloin that's full of meth, that's real hard to have the willpower to resist it when it's in your face.
0: How do you expect the program to work under those conditions?
23: A lot of drug-related bad behavior playing out. It can be a very chaotic environment.
22: Supporters and opponents showed up in full force in front of City Hall. Junebug Kealoha is a housing advocate who has experienced...
4: Junebug?
0: I wonder if that's on the birth certificate.
22: Junebug Kealoha is a housing advocate who has experienced homelessness. She believes the proposed change will land more people on the streets.
24: If I'm dealing with homelessness, that's trauma right there. And so it just really is going to, it's going to create more chaos and just cause more harm to our community.
4: It's causing more harm to tell people they can't keep injecting poison into their veins.
0: Well, the electeds believe that's the compassionate thing to do.
2: Dorsey says a relapse would not result in someone's immediate eviction. A person's conduct would have to be substantially disruptive. His proposal would halt city funding for new supportive housing projects unless they agree to allow evictions for drug use.
4: Only for people. That is a step in the right direction. It makes it hard because the state's policy, thanks to Holly Mitchell, is you can do all the drugs you want in the housing that we're paying for you to be in.
0: You just have to stick with it, and you have to enforce the rules. All right, so there you have it. Two different approaches in Los Angeles. Complete chaos. RVs, fires, naked people fighting. In San Francisco, they're letting you know if you're going to stay at one of the city shelters, you have to be clean. Which model works best? I think we all know the answer to that.
13: 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But first, 5 minutes of prescription drug commercials.
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27: You know, it's interesting. For such a long time, I think people thought about diseases as something that mostly happened later in life. Just in recent years, however, we as a society have really begun to think about preventing certain ailments much, much earlier. Case in point, new study out of Northwestern University School of Medicine found the mid-30s are a major turning point for men's heart health. For women, about a decade later. But for the men, this is the time when you really need to be thinking about your heart health seriously. At a bare minimum, start seeing a primary care doctor once a year just to get your blood pressure and cholesterol checked. You can also look up and then do your best to follow what is known as the American Heart Association's Life's Essential Eight. These are things everyone can do to decrease their risk of heart disease. I'm Dr. Sanjay Gupta, helping you live a better life.
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4: 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Happy Friday, guys. If you're feeling down, if you're feeling blue, we have free drug paraphernalia for you.
12: If you're feeling down, if you're feeling blue, let's get help for you.
0: And right now it's time to open up the California Crime Blotter.
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13: I see. 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
0: And today's first edition takes us to Napa.
4: So we've told you this before. But we're going to tell you again, putting physical checks in the mail, like very, very, very pricey property tax checks, is not safe. And lots of people have been sending in their property tax checks in Napa through the mail, only to have the mail stolen, the checks washed, and the money going to some criminal, and then the California tax board coming to you and saying, hey, you still owe us the money.
0: And let me tell you, they might not know how to educate the children. They might not know how to fill the potholes. They might not know how to make sure that people don't rip off the EDD system. But if you owe them one red cent, they will put a helicopter over your house and they will have the state controller descend from a cable down your chimney to get it.
4: For more on the Napa check thieving, here is ABC 7 in the Bay.
29: We're learning more about the growing crisis at the Napa County Tax Collector's Office, where more than 60 property tax checks have been reported lost or stolen.
30: We had 60 lost checks in the last 2 days.
31: The checks are being stolen and altered through a type of fraud called check washing. It's a story we first brought you yesterday, and today more victims are coming forward.
29: ABC 7 News reporter Cornell Bernard is live in Napa with new information tonight. Cornell?
32: Hey, Dan and Amma. Yeah, it is the largest case of fraud this tax collector's office has ever seen. More victims coming forward by the day, including a Napa Valley vineyard.
4: If you don't have an impound account because you already paid off your mortgage, use the website and pay digitally. At least there's a track record of it at this point.
0: Well, and then you get Hilton Honors points, too.
4: Well, there is that. Can you pay property tax with a credit card?
0: I think you can pay anything with a credit card. There might be a fee, though.
2: Right. It was one of the largest checks that we write throughout the year.
7: Jen Wilkinson at Vineyard 29 in St. Helena didn't think twice when she mailed in the winery's property tax payment for $206,000.
4: Whoa!
0: That's a lot of money.
4: And Tom Steyer thinks it should be higher.
0: Idiot.
7: A short time later, she made a terrible discovery.
2: It did not make it to the tax collector.
7: The check was cashed, not by the Napa County tax collector, but by a business in St. Cloud, Florida. The vineyard's tax check had been stolen and washed by fraudsters.
9: What was your first reaction when you saw that?
2: My stomach dropped and my heart started palpitating like crazy.
7: The vineyard is...
4: Might want to go to the hospital.
0: Or just have some wine.
7: The vineyard is not alone.
30: We had 60 lost checks in the last 2 days. Our normal amount during a two-day period, especially during this week right after the due date, would probably be about six.
7: The stolen checks now total.
4: This is an exploding crime, and the only way you can protect yourself is don't put checks in the mail.
0: When I used to pay for my health insurance with our union through checks in the mail, I'm not kidding. They would lose about every other one of them. And ever since I started paying it with my credit card on the website, I've never had a problem.
4: That one I know you get points for. For some reason, they won't let you do it with car insurance, and I don't get that.
7: The stolen checks now total between $1 and $2 million, including this check from another Napa Valley vineyard for $225,000, which was also washed and cashed in Florida. After our story aired on Thursday, more possible victims reached out.
30: And we had received three phone calls from individuals who'd seen the story, had gone into their bank and checked on their checks and determined that they had not come into our office. They had been lost, quote-unquote, lost in the mail.
7: Minahan believes this goes beyond phishing envelopes out of a mailbox. He says the checks are being intercepted somewhere between Oakland's U.S. Mail Processing Center and...
4: Oakland had to just be a part of this story, didn't it?
0: How does Oakland insert itself into every Northern California crime blotter story that doesn't have anything to do with them?
4: Well, and if you remember, the Oakland post office is the one that's all tagged up with the gang signs where they were tagging the postal vans. And when the postal vans were driving into the wrong neighborhoods, they were getting shot at.
0: Usually it's the bullets flying out of the postal van into neighborhoods, not bullets flying from the neighborhoods into the postal van.
14: It's Wild Wild West out here.
7: He says the checks are being intercepted somewhere between Oakland's U.S. Mail Processing Center and his office. Postal inspectors on the case.
15: So this is absolutely...
4: Get the Postmaster General down here, stat!
0: It has to be people working at that Oakland post office or that sorting center that are stealing them.
4: Possibly, but we have seen mailmen getting robbed.
0: That's true.
15: So this is absolutely a concern of postal inspectors here in the Bay Area and across the country. Unfortunately, there's no limit to the means that criminals will use to try to get other people's property out of mail.
2: I called our bank right away.
7: Jen Wilkinson caught the fraud right away and is optimistic about getting the vineyard's stolen money recovered. But other taxpayers may not know they've been ripped off. Late payment reminders now in the mail.
30: About 3,400 delinquent reminders they'll be getting out to our taxpayers next week. I think there'll be some surprises.
32: Yeah, because the tax collector believes that some folks who get a delinquent notice have actually paid and may be victims. He says that anybody who...
4: And, of course, the state's totally going to give those people wiggle room, right?
0: Oh, yeah. The state's always willing to work with you when you owe them money.
32: Paid by mail... Please check your bank statements, and in the future, online payments are encouraged. The Florida Attorney General's Office is now involved in this case. We're live in Napa. Cornell Bernard, ABC 7 Eyewitness News.
4: There you go. Be careful sending any checks in the mail. In fact, at this point, checks are a completely outdated way to pay for things.
0: All right, Randy, it's time to reopen the blotter.
16: It's happened yet again.
14: It's Wild Wild West out here. Dun.
13: It's the California Crime Blotter with John
14: and Randy.
0: And this edition takes us to Hayward,
4: where there was a big old cannabis bust on the week of 420. Here is ABC 7 in the Bay.
29: A major marijuana bust in the East Bay tonight. 20,000 plants seized and 24 people detained as a state task force swarms three buildings in Hayward. Good evening. Thank you for joining us. I'm Dan Ashley.
31: And I'm Amma Dates. Officers from the State Department of Fish and Wildlife led today's operation, their second major bust in the city in fewer than 6 months. And the officers targeted three industrial buildings south of Hayward Executive Airport.
29: ABC 7 Eyewitness News reporter J.R. Stone has the breaking news update.
1: Multiple individuals detained in Hayward Thursday afternoon after those with the California Department of Fish and Wildlife raided three illegal cannabis operations at small warehouse-looking facilities.
4: See, L.A., it can be done.
0: And yes, they can arrest you from that department.
1: Authorities have not said if the operations were linked to one another, but in total, they recovered 20,133 plants and detained 24 people. State reps telling us foreign-labeled illegal pesticides were also found at all three locations.
4: That's why you gotta pay. It's expensive, but you gotta pay for that legal weed, because otherwise you're gonna be smoking some poison.
0: Isn't all of it poison?
4: Yes, technically, none of it's good for you, but you're better off with organic regulated poison than the stuff that's got pesticides on it.
1: But if you think this is something new in Alameda County, think again. In 2025, 81,377 pounds of illegal cannabis was destroyed.
4: This is coming up on nearly 10 years of Prop 64. And since we legalized recreational cannabis, the illegal growing and selling market has gotten bigger.
0: Part of making it legal was supposed to end all of that.
4: It did not. We taxed it so heavily, and because we don't enforce it regularly, the illegal market is stronger now than when it was all illegal.
1: 2025, 81,377 pounds of illegal cannabis was destroyed, second only to Los Angeles in total plants. The street value of those plants was the highest in the state at $134 million. Eric Farb, who goes by Stingy.
0: Again, I wonder if that name is on his birth certificate.
1: Eric Farb, who goes by Stingy, has been in the cannabis industry for 12 years.
4: You're telling me with a name like Stingy, he's not a CPA?
1: He says illegal grow locations are a huge problem, and oftentimes they're dangerous.
8: Some of these bigger operations, they're using a lot of like PGRs, and they're using recycled water. Some of them are stuffing too many lights in a room, and there's mold and mildew on.
4: If you want to do things the right way, they're going to regulate and tax you to the point where you're not going to make any money and you will go out of business. But if you want to do things the wrong way, there's not a whole lot of consequences. In fact, the city of LA and the LA city attorney openly admit they cannot shut down illegally operating pot storefronts. I can't explain it why, but they can't shut them down.
0: This is like the illegal dumping issue all over again. You make it cheaper and easier to do the illegal thing.
8: Mold and mildew on the weed, and it's for the consumer, it's actually bad for their health.
1: Those living near this location tell us there was a strong smell of cannabis. As to the person or people behind these suspected illegal operations, officials are not saying. Farb says the legal cannabis industry is facing major challenges with taxes and heavy regulation. He feels for the small growers trying to make it, but to a point.
8: They should have to follow the same regulations that we do. You know, there shouldn't be any shortcuts, and people's health is at risk here.
1: Authorities have echoed those thoughts, saying illicit activities undermine California's regulated cannabis market.
4: And shouldn't California be cracking down like hell on anybody not following the rules?
0: You'd think so.
1: And pose serious risks to public health and the environment. J.R. Stone, ABC 7 Eyewitness News.
4: There you go. The big bust of the illegal grow operation going on in Hayward.
13: If it ain't broke, don't fix it.
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23: A better life with Dr. Sanjay Gupta.
24: For years, scientists have been studying the association between depression and dementia. As you might expect, the relationship is complicated. But there's this new study out of the UK which found it's not just broad strokes. There are six symptoms of depression that are especially correlated with dementia risk years later. Number one, losing confidence in yourself. Two, not being able to face up to your problems. Three, not feeling warmth or affection from other people. Four, feeling nervous and anxious all the time. Five, not being satisfied with the way tasks are carried out. And finally, six, difficulty concentrating. What we could be seeing here is the impact of people becoming less social, or that certain changes in the brain lead to both depression and dementia. But dementia takes longer to manifest. If you notice these symptoms, talk to your doctor about it. I'm Dr. Sanjay Gupta, helping you live a better life.
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0: Here with an update on the former police chief in Oakland, Mr. Randy Wang.
26: Absolutely, absolutely.
4: Remember how Shangi took forever to hire a new police chief after she fired LaRon Armstrong? Well, Floyd Mitchell, after 18 months, became the police chief. And then 18 months later said, I don't want to do this anymore. And now, after quitting, he is now the police chief in Fremont and won't explain to anyone why he quit being the chief of Oakland. Here, is KPIX in the Bay.
2: Fremont's new police chief, Floyd Mitchell, is now 6 weeks into the job after just getting sworn in 1 week ago. Mitchell resigned as Oakland's police chief last December, just over a year and a half into the job.
4: Which is the norm for people in that job.
0: He was there long enough to go, who needs this?
2: Our Katie Nielsen had the chance to sit down with him today to ask about his time in Oakland and his future in Fremont.
3: Memory banks or my experiences. In regards to something that comes up here, I'll do that.
7: In my city, I love Fremont. So yeah, I'm excited.
9: Angela has lived in the area for years and says she doesn't feel as safe as she once did, especially in busy shopping centers like the Fremont Hub, where today, as we were waiting to talk with people, we saw police arresting a suspected shoplifter outside Target.
4: Hey, that's different.
7: Well, I think that it's good for him to be here because the crime has increased in Fremont. And I think that if he can deal with Oakland, he can definitely deal with what's going on here in Fremont.
4: Well, he couldn't deal with Oakland. That's why he left.
0: Said, take this job and shove it.
9: Despite his relatively short tenure in Fremont, the new chief of police, Floyd Mitchell, says he's already impressed with what he sees.
3: A very welcoming community and very, engaged community, so I do appreciate that.
10: I, Floyd Mitchell, do solemnly swear.
9: Mitchell started in Fremont in March, just a few months after resigning from his position as chief of police in Oakland, a job he held for a year and 8 months.
0: A year and 8 chaotic months.
9: He was hired in Oakland after an extensive nationwide search. And when first coming into the city, Mitchell described himself as a fixer and someone who likes being tested and reforming organizations.
4: By the way, he was so unqualified for this job, he had to go through police training before he was hired.
0: It wasn't 911 a mess from wherever it was in Texas that he came from before?
4: Yes, Lubbock.
9: He left the high-profile job in December of last year without ever explaining why he quit.
3: I do believe I did a very good job there. But, when I look at how I wanted my career to progress, I just felt it was better for me to look in another direction.
4: Who are you, LeBron? I'm going to take my talents to Fremont?
0: He said to that mayor and council, I have a nightstick, not a magic wand.
4: Well, Shangi has a magic wand.
5: Not a day goes by where I don't wish I could just wave a magic wand and silence the gunfire.
0: How'd that wand work out for her? If you'd like to email the show, you can do so at johnnydontlikeshow@gmail.com. That's johnnydontlikeshow@gmail.com.
4: Johnny, we ran out of time for this, but I just have to play you this little snippet of KPIX sitting down with Floyd Mitchell, because he might be the worst interview guest of all time.
9: Can you help residents understand why you didn't feel like it was a good fit, or some specifics?
3: No.
0: A man, a few words.
4: Why even agree to sit down for the interview if you're not going to explain what made you quit Oakland?
0: Well, why do you even have to ask the question?
4: That's
0: why would anyone not want to be law enforcement in Oakland? Gee, I wonder why.
11: Who else are we going to call, Superman?
0: I mean, you don't need Barbara Walters for that interview.
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24: Across the country right now, at this very moment, there are probably arguments taking place about who's doing more of the housework, the homework, the shuttling of kids from this activity to that. It's true. By and large, women do more of this than men. But doesn't have to be that way. And if you and your spouse can level that playing field, it's going to make both of you and your kids happier. Psychologist Yelena Kecmanovic says this might be how you get there. As hard as it might be at first, try to think of your partner like a teammate, not an adversary. Learn how to do some of the chores your partner does to get a better understanding of how much effort something takes. And finally, take the time to acknowledge what the other person is doing. And every now and then, even express your appreciation. That'll go a long way. I'm Dr. Sanjay Gupta, helping you live a better life.
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14: He's just arrived.
16: I'm Dave Anthony, Fox News. Air Force One landed a few minutes ago in China, where President Trump will hold talks with a Chinese leader.
18: I have a great relationship with President Xi, and I think it's going to remain that way. We have a lot of things to discuss.
16: That's what the president told reporters before taking off for Beijing, where Fox's Aisha Hosni reports.
19: The president is trying to set the tone that he is coming at this from a position of strength, not weakness. Of course, you've got the Iran conflict looming in the background of these trade talks. He wants to make sure the focus remains on trade, not Iran.
16: The president says he doesn't need China to help make a deal with Iran, which sells most of its oil to China, but a U.S. military blockade remains in place around Iran's ports. The president's been very critical of our NATO allies for not helping the U.S. get shipping back to normal in the Middle East. Now, Britain wants to help, but only after the conflict ends.
21: The British government is part of a 40-nation joint mission to help reopen the Strait of Hormuz once the immediate crisis has eased. UK Defence Secretary John Healey announcing a package of hardware, including systems to detect and clear mines, drone boats, and jets for air patrols. Iran has effectively closed the strait in retaliation for US and Israeli attacks. British Prime Minister Keir Starmer has said the UK will not get dragged into the conflict.
16: That's Fox's Jonathan Savage. 18 Americans remain in quarantine in the U.S. after being taken off the hantavirus-stricken cruise ship. One who tested positive is in a biocontainment unit, but none of the 16 in Nebraska have symptoms now. Unit Director Michael Wadman just told Fox how long each one stays there isn't certain yet.
22: The CDC needs time to do assessments to make appropriate decisions on what needs to happen from that point. And so we really need to wait for those assessments to occur so that we can make the best decisions for each individual.
16: Two others are in quarantine in Atlanta. Three people died on the cruise. 11 have tested positive. A passenger in France is hospitalized critically ill. 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
16: A doctor who had ruffled some feathers at the FDA is no longer leading the agency, as the that continues to be a change in the Trump administration. This is Dr. Marty McCarry, who is on his way out at the FDA.
4: The head of the Food and Drug Administration, Dr. Marty McCarry, is stepping down a little more than a year after taking over the regulatory agency.
18: You know, he's a great doctor, and he was having some difficulty, but he's going to go on and he's going to do well.
4: President Trump says the agency's deputy will take over as acting FDA commissioner. McCarry drew criticism from some allies of President Trump, who accused McCarry of slow-walking approval of some drugs and refusing to put new limits on mifepristone, an abortion medication that has been on the market for 25 years. At the White House, Jared Halpern, Fox News.
16: On Wall Street, stock futures are mixed. Down for the Dow, up for the NASDAQ before another inflation report due out this hour on wholesale prices. In the NHL playoffs, overtime drama.
5: Michael looking across the barbershop. Deflection.
16: For Vegas on ESPN, beating Anaheim 3-2 to go up 3-2. 3-2 also the score in Buffalo's Game 4 win over Montreal, tying that series. In the NBA playoffs, the Spurs win in a blowout, beating the Minnesota Timberwolves 126-97, giving San Antonio a 3-2 series lead. Meanwhile, the NBA is in mourning with the death of a player.
7: Brandon Clark, who was a first-round draft pick in 2019 by the Thunder, then traded to the Grizzlies, spent all seven of his NBA seasons with Memphis. Injuries limited his play over the last three seasons. LAPD told ABC News Brandon Clark died from a possible drug overdose.
16: Fox's Jared Max. Clark was only 29 years old. A former player also being mourned, Jason Collins, dead of brain cancer at age 47. He became famous in 2013, coming out as the first player in any major sport to come out as gay. I'm Dave Anthony.
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41: And this is the Fox News Rundown.
16: Wednesday, May 13th, 2026. I'm Dave Anthony. With no end in sight to the Iran conflict, President Trump goes to China, which needs oil it can't get right now and is pushing for peace.
0: China's been using Iran to destabilize the Middle East. So this is long-held Chinese foreign policy. Whether President Trump can change that, you know, I hope that he can, but the odds say that he can't.
1: I'm Jessica Rosenthal. As gas prices soar, inflation is starting to creep back up. But there are high hopes among some that it really is transitory this time.
6: I look forward to a swift response and hopefully bringing those numbers back down to where most of America feels comfortable and we can fill up our tanks.
8: And I'm David Marcus. I've got the final word on the Fox News Rundown.
16: President Trump will spend the next few days in China, where he'll hold talks with Chinese leader Xi Jinping.
18: He's been a friend of mine. He's been somebody that we get along with. And I think you're going to see that good things are going to happen. This is going to be a very exciting trip.
16: And the president goes to China with the Iran conflict far from settled.
18: We'll win it one way or the other. We'll win it peacefully or otherwise.
16: Adding right before taking off for Beijing, he won't need China's help. One reporter asked the president about inflation spiking up because of the conflict.
18: We had a choice. Let these lunatics have a nuclear weapon. If you want to do that, then you're a stupid person, and you happen to be. I mean, I know you very well.
16: The president also predicted that once the conflict's over, there'll be a lot of oil and prices will drop. But Democrats are wary of the Trump-China trip. Senate Minority Leader Chuck Schumer says,
12: Xi Jinping has Donald Trump salivating at the prospect of $1 trillion Chinese investments in America that would threaten.
13: Okay, you have now decided it's time to sell your home. 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
4: Of this is that China supported Iran across the board for decades. China essentially transplanted its nuclear weapons program on Iranian soil, which is the reason why we have a war in the first place. China's been using Iran to destabilize the Middle East. So this is long-held Chinese foreign policy. Whether President Trump can change that, you know, I hope that he can. But the odds say that he can't.
5: Iran gets a lot of revenue out of China. Almost all of its oil is sold to China. China gets nearly half of its energy from the Strait of Hormuz. And, of course, the shipping there is mostly halted because of this conflict. So who needs the Iran conflict to end more, us or China?
4: China, for sure. The United States gets very little through the Strait of Hormuz, and we need to end Iran's nuclear weapons program, and we need to take away their ballistic missiles. So,
5: does this give President Trump more leverage? Does he have strength going into this meeting because China needs the Iran conflict to end?
4: Yes. That's certainly one of President Trump's high cards in this meeting. We know that the oil shock has hit China's economy. China has already a fragile economy. And there's something even more important. And that is, because Xi Jinping has turned his back on consumption as the basis of the Chinese economy, his only hope of economic growth is to export more. To export more, he needs a calm world. Now, Xi Jinping has been making that world more turbulent through supporting proxy contests around the globe. So, yeah, China right now needs peace, and President Trump can deliver it. So this is a very interesting situation. You know, a lot of people say, oh, you know, China's very long-term thinking. Well, no, because what they're doing right now is very short-term.
5: Trade. Certainly, there's a lot of tension, President Trump, and trade in a lot of countries, China specifically. We had huge tariffs on China at the beginning of his second term. Then they've negotiated those down. He's bringing with him, President Trump, nearly 20 CEOs, big names from American industry, including some financial leaders from Visa and MasterCard, Goldman Sachs. Apple CEO is going to be there. Elon Musk of Tesla and SpaceX are going to be there. Does that have leverage trying to work something out with China on trade?
4: No, as a matter of fact, it gives China leverage because China will use that against the United States. You know, China always says, well, we'll further open up our economy. And, you know, they'll try to get something from Trump on other issues for that. But we know that Xi Jinping has been closing the Chinese economy down. And especially since the middle of 2023, he's been making life extremely difficult for American and other foreign companies in China, especially with his amendments to the counter-espionage law, which essentially criminalized normal business practices. So I think the position of the United States should be to try to get American companies out of China to lessen their vulnerability to

0: a hostile Chinese regime. And so I don't see this as in our interest at all.
1: I mentioned Tesla's CEO being on this Trump trip to China. Earlier this year, the president suggested on a trip to Detroit, he would welcome Chinese automakers to build factories here in the U.S. and manufacture their cars with American workers. That concerns some in the U.S. auto industry, especially in Michigan, and lawmakers from that state are co-sponsors of legislation with Republican and Democrat support to ban Chinese vehicles from entering the market.
0: It is a horrible idea. We know the Chinese regime has publicly called for the destruction of the United States. We know that they use every point of contact to subvert us. So we should be reducing China's points of contact with our society, not increasing them. So this is absolutely the wrong way to go.
1: What would be the harm of a Chinese vehicle here?
0: Well, Chinese EVs, for instance, which is what they're primarily selling these days, are rolling spy machines because they collect information and they send it back to Beijing. And so we do not need more Chinese espionage in our country. Plus also, if these are automated drive cars, then, you know, China can, it wants to, can take a car and drive it off the cliff or into oncoming traffic. So no, we should not be allowing China's EVs into our roads.
1: Taiwan has been an area of concern for ours for many years. The president of China, Xi Jinping, has said over and over he wants a reunification. People have feared that they might take Taiwan by force. Do you think that's a topic that they'll discuss this time around?
0: China always raises it. And by the way, it's unification, not reunification.
1: Okay.
0: Because the People's Republic has never exercised sovereignty over Taiwan. As a matter of fact, no Chinese regime has ever held indisputable sovereignty to Taiwan. Taiwan, people don't think they're Chinese. You know, you look at self-identification surveys. So this would be a hostile invasion, not a reunification of the country. And I hope President Trump continues American foreign policy to protect Taiwan, because it's not only in Taiwan's interest, it's in our interest as well. It's not just the fact that Taiwan Semiconductor Manufacturing Company, TSMC, makes 92% of the world's most sophisticated semiconductors. It's because Taiwan is seen as a test of American credibility, and it's also at a time when China is attacking democracies. We should not allow the Chinese to annex any democracy, especially one as important as Taiwan.
1: Do you think that they would? Do you think they would militarily do that? Do you think that's really a plan that they'll put into effect at some point?
0: Xi Jinping has made it clear that annexation of Taiwan is a test of his personal legitimacy. Right now, I don't think they can do it because Xi Jinping has decimated the top of the Chinese military with his relentless and intensifying purges. There are no operational officers at the top of the military, which China would need to coordinate something as difficult as an invasion of the main island of Taiwan. So, no, I don't think right now that they are in any condition to do that. They can threaten, they can have all these hostile and belligerent exercises around Taiwan, but I don't think that they can actually launch an invasion, at least at the present moment.
1: You mentioned Chinese spying and surveillance. We had the spy balloon a couple of years ago that was famously flying overhead. But there's also, you have the book Plan Red, China's Project to Destroy America, and you've talked a lot about China undermining us. We've had that with Russia in the 2016 election in the past, where social media, our foreign adversaries are active trying to pit us against each other. How active is China at that right now?
0: China in 2020 was very active in the presidential election. It supported Joe Biden over Bernie Sanders in the Democratic Party primaries, and it supported Biden over Trump in the general election. In 2024, we saw a change in China's election activities. They devoted most of their efforts towards state and local elections. They were pretty much out of the presidential election from what we can tell. But they're still very involved in our electoral process.
1: But what about in general with social media, not election-oriented, but just in general trying to get people riled up?
0: We saw that in TikTok. So, for instance, before the change in ownership, when you looked at the videos on Hamas, 96.5% of them, according to one study, supported the terrorist group. I mean, that was not organic. That was China using the algorithm, the curation algorithm, to propagate its narratives. We know that China did that, for instance, right after the Russian invasion of Ukraine, supporting Moscow's efforts. We know that TikTok has been used to promote illicit drug use in the United States. that relates to its fentanyl campaign against us. And we also know that they try to divide Americans. So they've been very successful at that.
1: China, a competitor, enemy, adversary, what word do you like best?
0: Enemy, which is the only appropriate one, because China considers us to be an enemy. We know this because in May 2019, People's Daily, which is the most authoritative publication in China, carried a landmark editorial that declared a, quote, people's war on us. That's a phrase that has great resonance in Communist Party history. And if we needed any clarification, in March of 2023, PLA Daily, which is the main propaganda organ of the Chinese military, defined people's war as total war. They didn't really need to do that for themselves. They were doing that for us. So they've made it very clear that what they think of us. They consider us an enemy. We need to consider them an enemy as well.
1: Gordon Chang, who is senior fellow at the Gatestone Institute and author of many books on China, the latest Plan Red, China's Project to Destroy America. I know you'll be watching the summit closely. Thank you very much for being here.
0: Oh, thank you so much, Dave.
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16: Good morning. It's Wednesday, May 13th. I'm Chris DeMeo, and this is the Fox News Rundown. President Trump is set to meet with Chinese President Xi Jinping in China. The president says he'll ask for his cooperation to reopen the Strait of Hormuz. We hear more from Fox's Aisha Hosni.
17: He did say he's going to have a long talk with him about it, noting, though, that China is the largest buyer of Iranian crude oil.
18: We've had no problem, and he's been a friend of mine. He's been somebody that we get along with.
17: Trump says a ceasefire with Iran is on life support.
16: Tariffs will also be discussed. He'll also talk about Taiwan and an $11 billion weapons package. King Charles will announce the British government's plans in a speech Parliament today, but questions remain over whether British Prime Minister Keir Starmer will survive to see them through. Fox's Jonathan Savage reports from London.
19: The state opening of Parliament is one of the big events of British politics, steeped in tradition, grandeur, and political theatre. King Charles, in full crown and robes, will read a speech outlining his government's agenda, but it's a government in chaos. Dozens of Labour Party lawmakers want their leader, Prime Minister Keir Starmer, to resign. They blame him for their party's unpopularity and want bolder leadership. Starmer insists he won't quit, and he'll hope today's event provides some positive momentum. Jonathan Savage, Fox News.
16: That's the Fox News Rundown for Wednesday, May 13th. I'm Chris DeMeo, Fox News.
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27: A better life with Dr. Sanjay Gupta.
28: If you're someone who isn't super active, just thinking about the amount of exercise you're supposed to get every week can feel daunting. 75 minutes of vigorous exercise, 150 minutes of moderate intensity exercise. It's a lot, but I have some good news for you in the form of a recent study out of Norway. Researchers found that for most sedentary people, getting just 5 more minutes of meaningful movement a day had a statistically significant impact on their expected lifespan. So did reducing the amount of time they sat every day by just 30 minutes. That's not to say that this bare minimum is what you should aspire to, but I think it's a good reminder that doing something is always better than doing nothing. The point is, just get started. Work just a little bit more movement into your daily routine, and don't even think of it as exercise. I'm Dr. Sanjay Gupta, helping you live a better life.
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0: Payne, and this is the Fox Business Report.
1: Wall Street will be reacting today to the producer price index for April inflation at the wholesale level. JBS, parent company of Swift, Blue Ribbon Beef, Pilgrim's Pride, and many other meat and poultry products, is making less because of the high cost of raising beef. Despite high prices, its North American beef business reported record sales in the quarter. JBS also was dealing with temporary plant stoppages because of weather. Shares are down more than 1.5%. Japan-based tech investment firm SoftBank says its profit quadrupled this year because of its stake in artificial intelligence businesses. German sandal brand Birkenstock is blaming the Middle East conflict for a disappointing quarter. It says shipments to the region have been delayed. That's your Fox Business Report. I'm Jenny Cosilda. Invested in you.

0: is the Fox News Rundown. 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
1: It was a Spurs night, and they're one win from the Western Conference Finals.
2: NBA playoffs on NBC. Victor Wembanyama with 27 points, 17 rebounds, 5 assists, and 3 block shots for the Spurs, who beat the Timberwolves 126-97 to go up 3-2. The Timberwolves must win Game 6 at home Friday, or their season will end. Stanley Cup playoffs in overtime. The Golden Knights beat the Ducks 3-2 to take a 3-2 series lead. In Montreal, the Sabres beat the Canadiens 3-2. Even the series, 2 games apiece. Baseball, Paul Skene struck out 10 over 8 innings of 2-hit ball. Pirates beat the Rockies 3-1. Skene took a no-hitter to the 7th inning. That's your sports on the Fox News Rundown. Jared Max, Fox News.
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4: I'm a big believer in the idea that if it's not broke, don't fix it. He is not. He is an innovator. Calipari is not a status quo guy. He's not. He's never been. He never will be. So he's giving us a load of malarkey here, and I like it because I'm going to send this to Cal and say, yeah, that's right, Cal. I criticized you, because I rarely do, because I think the dude is brilliant and should be listened to. If we are to expand, my hope is that at least half the spots are held for non-Power 14. That's right. That's a good idea, except if he is on the bubble and he doesn't get in and all of a sudden Akron's getting in, then he'll be pissed. There's only one reason to make these decisions, and that's money. And in this era, that's the right reason. It simply is. As someone who's been both David and won some and Goliath who lost some, that's what makes this tournament special. We can't afford to lose that special place in our sport. I agree. For Outkicks, don't at me. I'm Dan Dockich, and this is Fox News Rundown.
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9: For almost the entirety of the half century I've lived on Earth, I've had experts, teachers, politicians, and activists hectoring me about how climate change is going to destroy the planet. But this week, in the New York Times, of all places, is evidence that climate alarmism is finally starting to cool down. Quote, Democrats do not have to campaign on climate change anymore, end quote, blared the headline this week as author Matt Huber argued that voters are rather turned off by the subject. I would suggest that this is because it is the single most expensive lie in human history. In elementary school, I endured warnings of a coming ice age. Then, by high school, it was global warming that was minutes away from ending humanity. By the time I was an adult, the warning having failed, surprisingly, to occur, we settled on climate change as the vague name for the inevitable apocalypse. In 2018, as Representative Alexandria Ocasio-Cortez was coming into prominence, she told us that we had a mere 12 years to fix the climate problem or we would all die. In that time, untold trillions have been spent by the government, along with basically every business in the country, to hold the weather at bay, even though every prediction the alarmists have made have fallen flat. Now, finally, after 50 years of hysteria, the New York Times, the very gray lady with her hair on fire over climate change this whole time, tells us it's not such a big deal after all? Say what you will, but as an apocalyptic hoax, climate alarmism has had an absolutely historic run. Overpopulation nonsense had a few years in the 60s, but nothing compared to the decades of pure insanity that we have had to live through thanks to Al Gore's unhinged predictions. Everyone wants to be a good steward of Mother Nature. Littering is bad and all that, but performative nonsense like paper straws that melt in your cocktail or cars that shut themselves off every 10 seconds are meaningless gestures. Expensive, meaningless gestures. Nothing about American climate policy or attitudes towards it have ever made any sense. We tighten our belts and pay through the nose to keep our emissions low, while the rest of the world basically fires huge carbon dioxide cannons up into the sky. For once, I agree with the New York Times. It is time for this madness to end. We do not need to saddle our children with the emotional and economic damage of make-believe climate disasters. Americans are smart enough to know that whatever the loony left might tell them, the end is not nigh. This is David Marcus, Fox News digital columnist and author of Charade, The COVID Lies That Crushed a Nation.
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16: He got the red carpet treatment.
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16: President Trump arrived in China a short time ago to a lot of fanfare as he came down Air Force One to start a trip that will include talks with China's leader Xi Jinping. That's children chanting welcome, waving American and Chinese flags as the president walked by Fox's Aisha Hosni's in Beijing.
18: He wants trade to be the top agenda. He wants trade to be covered by the press. He wants that to be the focus of this trip with Xi. I'm sure Xi feels the exact same way. He doesn't want this to be about Iran, although Iran is going to come up. He said he's going to have a very long talk with Xi about Iran because Xi and China get a lot of their oil from Iran. Iran. The majority of oil that Iran exports goes directly to China. So the Strait of Hormuz reopening is very important for the Chinese.
17: A U.S. military blockade continues around Iran's ports, and the conflict has led to a spike in oil and gas prices. And we just got another inflation update, this one at the wholesale level.
19: 6%. The expectation was 4.9. They came in at 6%. We haven't seen that level of producer price headline inflation since December of 2022.
17: Fox Business Network's Cheryl Cassoni. Now, the president has suggested he'd be open to allowing Chinese car companies to come to the U.S., build factories, and manufacture vehicles here with American workers. But Republican Senator Bernie Moreno opposes that with legislation that has Democrat support to prevent it. He just told Fox.
20: So if they came into the U.S., they would wipe out our automakers, completely devastate our steel industry, our rubber industry, our electronics industry.
17: And Moreno claims Chinese cars would also be rolling surveillance machines. One of the passengers on that cruise ship with the Hanta virus outbreak that killed three is critically ill in a French hospital, now said to be breathing through an artificial lung. 18 Americans taken off the ship remain in quarantine in Nebraska and Georgia. 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
1: Well, finally, better news. That crash on the Bay Bridge has cleared. It was a solo car crash, but complications with the fluids. Well, that's all wrapped up. We've got a backup, though, still into the maze. And West 80, that's going to slow almost out from University. And the good news, once you're on the span, looks great into and through San Francisco. That's traffic. I'm Elaine Leung.
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1: One party state, you're never challenged by anybody with a compliant media.
4: Yeah.
1: And so the same thing happened with Katie Porter, the whole, you know, where she cut off that interview and got all angry and everything like that was basically the same thing. Yeah. Like, why are you asking me hard questions and treating me like a politician here?
4: Do you not understand how this works?
1: Yeah. You do a profile piece, i.e. a puff piece, about all my accomplishments.
4: Right.
1: And don't say anything that's going to make me look bad. That's the way it's been my whole life. Why is it changing now?
4: Yeah, aside from, and I swear this is true, it's not hyperbolic, I'm not trying to be persuasive or bomb Chucky or anything like that. Aside from, you know, just general, some charisma, the only thing you need to gain high office in California is to check the boxes of acceptability to the big unions, the public employee unions, the nurses unions, et cetera, the teachers unions, God knows, and the trial attorneys, among others. And as long as you pledge that you will faithfully execute exactly what they tell you to do, you will be anointed, whatever the office happens to be. I mean, Kamala Harris is the proof beyond proof of that.
1: Yeah, but how could you rise to the level that this Javier Becerra is and, like, be completely, you haven't ever seen on television people running for big offices,
4: right,
1: and doing interviews and having to answer questions?
4: Yeah.
1: You've never encountered that in your life?
4: He comes off as a simpleton, doesn't he?
1: He does, like a child.
4: Yeah.
1: This is a profile piece, right? You're just supposed to talk about my accomplishments?
4: Well, a profile piece is when you talk about the things I want to do and what I've accomplished. Yeah, I'm a professional reporter, Annie Ramos is thinking. Yeah, I'll ask you what I want.
1: Plus, the fact that you are unaware that the press might lead you, because Joe and I have run into this many times in our careers, they are all friendly and like and that sort of stuff and try to get you to say stuff,
4: right,
1: and hurt you.
4: Yeah.
1: or come up with something that's exciting that,
4: yes,
1: people will want to read or watch.
4: Exactly.
1: But how is he completely unaware of that? Well, because of the reasons we just said. He's had nothing but puff pieces his whole life.
4: Right. But don't worry, it gets worse.
5: During your time as HHS secretary, a New York Times investigation found the health department couldn't find some 85,000 children it had released.
6: That's not accurate. What you just read is not accurate. First, that's what I'll say, because it was never the case that we could not find kids. You're essentially, I don't know if you got those talking points from Donald Trump.
5: It's from a New York Times article.
6: That's not what the New York Times article said. The New York Times said that individuals, the children and their sponsors, did not respond to calls. They didn't say we couldn't find kids.
5: Working overnight in slaughterhouses, replacing roofs, operating machineries in factories, children as young as 14 years old.
6: That part occurred after these children had left the camp.

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1: It is the John Phillips Show. Johnny is on vacation and he'll be back on Monday. 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If this show was 6 hours, we could cover all the stuff I prep for. And of course, search for the John Phillips Show wherever you get your podcasts. It is election season. As of May 12th, 2% of Californians have voted. 1.8% of Democrats, 2.9% of Republicans, and 1.5% of no party preferencers. The governor's race is the top thing that people will be voting for. All 61 candidates are on the ballot, and we have some new polling out showing that the Javier Becerra bump is still climbing.
2: But when you do the scrub.
1: Scrub-a-dub-dub is in first place.
2: Scrub it.
1: In the latest poll from Emerson College and California Inside California Politics, Javier Becerra, the former secretary of Joe, what was his job again?
3: For Secretary of Health and Education Service, I nominated Javier Becerra.
1: Wasn't his name, wasn't the job. Becerra polling at 19% in this latest poll, followed by Steve Hilton at 17%, tied with Tom Steyer. Interesting. Chad Bianco well below them at 11%. What we have seen, and this is pretty consistent with a lot of polls, after 2 weeks of nonstop debates, you had the KTLA debate. I'm forgetting what the company's name was. Nexstar Media, excuse me. So KTLA and Cron 4 and Fox 40. Then you had the CBS debate. That's the one that John and I got to attend, thanks to our friend Julie Watts. Then you had the CNN debate. And then you had the NBC debate. After all of these debates, one thing is definitely clear, that a lot of people who were looking at splitting the vote between Steve Hilton and Chad Bianco didn't really care for Chad Bianco's debate performance, and he is slipping far below. Where Bianco's at 17%, excuse me, Bianco's at 11%, Steyer and Hilton are at 17%. And again, this is just one poll. We have another poll that we will cover. KT Porter is in fifth place. Matt Mahan is slowly climbing, but it's probably too little too late at 8%. Antonio Villaraigosa at 4% and Tony Thurmond at 1%. Now, just in case you don't think that that poll is super accurate, let's look at another poll. This is Binder Research. Could be Binder Research. I don't know. And this one has Hilton in first place with 23%, followed by Scrub-a-dub-dub, Javier Becerra.
2: Scrub it.
1: Followed by Tom Steyer at 15%. So you have 23 Hilton, 22 Becerra, 15 Steyer, way below, 13 Bianco, 12 Porter, 7 Mahan, 6 I don't know, 2 Villaraigosa, and 1 Thurmond. I mean, I understand why if you've gone this far, you're not going to drop out now, but Tony Thurmond, it's not happening. And Tony V, it's not happening. In fact, at this point, as much as I really like his policies and I was even considering voting for him, and I don't think you should ever vote for somebody based on that you think that they're going to win. You should vote whoever you think the best person is, regardless of, you know, of what their chances are. You vote for the person that you most identify with, that you think is should be in charge of this massive state. But the Mahan thing doesn't seem to be happening, and Katie Porter seems to definitely have a ceiling when it comes to her support.
4: Get out of my shop!
1: At least ever since that thing happened. But what we are seeing in these polls is Becerra, even with all the attacks that are getting thrown at him, whether it's the attacks about the scandal involving Dana Williamson, where money was being wired out of his campaign account to his former aide who went to go work for him in the federal government at a lower salary, or the whole HHS missing kids scandal, which the first thing that he'll say is, oh, no, that is just, that's just MAGA talking points right there, even though it was a New York Times investigation. But it hasn't really hurt him. And maybe part of the problem is both of those stories are very complicated and not as cut and dry as Eric Swalwell accused rapist. So with that being said, as Becerra is riding quite a high on polls from last week, he ended up doing something this week that of every single thing that people are going after Javier Becerra for might be the most damaging one to his campaign. Much like our girl, Katie Porter, when she was the front runner, she ended up getting knocked off of that perch for acting kind of crazy in an interview with our friend Julie Watts of CBS News Investigates. In fact, it was this very show that, and when John was on vacation, where I found that sound in the middle of a 30-minute segment, and I played it, we told people where it was, and it went everywhere.
5: Well, to those voters, okay, so you...
6: I don't want to keep doing this. I'm going to call it. Okay. Thank you.
5: You're not going to do the interview with us?
6: Nope, not like this. I'm not. Not with seven follow-ups to every single question you ask.
1: That was the moment where people started really paying attention to Katie Porter's temperament, and that's when somebody apparently affiliated with Steyer released this video.
4: You're out of my shop.

0: video.
1: You're out of my shop.
0: Javier Becerra has now had his Katie Porter moment.
2: But when you do the scrub.
0: And it's not a good look for him. What is his Katie Porter moment? It's simple. He sat down with KTLA to do an interview because he's running for governor. And the very beginning of the interview, something that maybe he thought they weren't going to include in the interview, he says something pretty darn telling. Let's go to KTLA.
3: California primary just 3 weeks from today. Voters now deciding who will be our next governor.
4: Annie Rose Ramos has had in-depth conversations with the top polling contenders. Her latest interview is former Health and Human Services Secretary Javier Becerra.
0: And just a small note to everyone at KTLA. I'm glad you're doing these interviews. Can you please post the full interview on YouTube? And in fact, Inside California Politics, which is the show that's hosted by Nikki Lorenzo, they don't post any of their content on YouTube. Why?
4: Annie Rose joins us now with that. Annie Rose, good morning.
5: Hey, guys. Good morning. Yeah, we approached all of the top gubernatorial candidates running in this race, leading us to six candidates. Our request was the same to each of their teams for a sit-down interview at a location of their choosing for roughly 25 minutes. The purpose, so you, our viewers, could become acquainted with each candidate, their history, their campaigns, and their platforms. Here's our interview with former HHS Secretary Javier Becerra.
6: This is the start of our interview with Javier Becerra in Highland Park.
7: By the way, this is a profile piece. This is not a gotcha piece, right?
0: Whoa. This is the first thing he says as they put the mic on him as the interview is about to begin. And I don't know if he thought he was trying to be funny, but that is a bad look.
7: By the way, this is a profile piece. This is not a gotcha piece, right?
5: Well, look, I think these questions are fair. It's in order to learn about you as a candidate.
7: So long as about the profile.
5: I don't know how
0: The profile? Okay, somebody, I mean, Javier Becerra is uniquely bad at interviews. We know this from his first interview when he announced he was running for governor with Alex Michelson of then Fox 11.
2: Scrub it.
0: And he said that 10,000 times, and then we made fun of it. He stopped saying scrub it almost immediately. I feel like we influenced that campaign.
2: But when you do the scrub.
0: But he's terrible on the debate stage. But the attitude that he has of, is this a profile or is this a hit piece? I'm going to play you the exchange he had with Annie Rose Ramos uninterrupted.
7: By the way, this is a profile piece. This is not a gotcha piece, right?
5: Well, look, I think these questions are fair. It's in order to learn about you as a candidate.
7: So long as about the profile.
5: I don't know how you define profile, but I'd like to begin the interview.
7: The way I describe profile is you talk about all the things that I've done, things I want to do, and along with some tough questions. But not only tough questions.
0: It's never a good look when the subject of the interview thinks that they get to dictate how the interview is going to go. Especially when you've been in the public eye for decades and decades. You know that you're mic'd and you're on camera and you think this is a good look. All I'm saying is, and this is such a minor thing compared to the HHS scandal, how he ran the HHS, or the emerging scandal with Sean McCluskey and Dana Williamson. But it is a something that's simple that people can digest, and also every single one of his opponents have capitalized on this, and they're already running ads. In fact, Matt Mahan put together an ad featuring this nonsense, matched up with this nonsense.
8: Well, to those voters, okay, so you...
9: I don't want to keep doing this. I'm going to call it.
0: But let's hear the whole interview, because even though most people are just going to pay attention to those initial 30 seconds where he complains after sitting down that you're not going to do a hit piece on me, are you? The whole interview didn't go well for him, and we only have the snippets that they put in this 7-minute piece, but I sure would love to listen to that whole 30-minute interview. But you know who's great at posting the full interview, even when all of it's not going to make the broadcast? KCRA 3, Ashley Zavala,

0: Sunday morning, the entire 30-minute interview right there on YouTube for me to do my meal prep.
1: By the way, this is a profile piece. This is not a gotcha piece, right?
2: Well, look, I think these questions are fair. It's in order to learn about you as a candidate.
1: So why is it about the profile?
2: I don't know how you define profile, but I'd like to begin the interview.
1: The way I describe profile is you talk about all the things that I've done, things I want to do, and along with some tough questions. But not only tough questions.
2: Profile piece or not, KTLA had tough questions for Javier Becerra, the nation's former Health and Human Services Secretary and California's former Attorney General, now running for governor.
0: You want to make sure a reporter asks you a bunch of tough questions? Ask them not to ask you tough questions.
2: I want to begin with homelessness. We could not find a plan on your website when it comes to tackling this issue. So can you explain what your plan is?
0: Seems like one of the big things, but Javier Becerra doesn't really have a whole lot of details. And in fact, if there's any person on that stage that would be a continuation of the 8 years that we've had of Gavin Newsom,
3: Hagenberger.
0: It's that Javier Becerra would be a continuation of big, bold proclamations with no follow through.
4: That is something we are mindful of.
1: Making sure we address the issue of accountability. If we're sending billions.
0: He's already sending the Gavin Newsom word.
4: Accountability, accountability, accountability.
1: Making sure we address the issue of accountability. If we're sending billions of dollars into cities and counties from the state, taxpayer dollars, we have to make sure that people see the results.
2: So who is delivering results? In your mind, what city in California is doing this right?
0: This is a great question, although he'll never answer it because you could say San Jose, but then why wouldn't we just vote for the mayor of San Jose?
2: So who is delivering results? In your mind, what city in California is doing this right?
1: I don't know if there's any city I would tell you that's doing it right. There are cities that are trying to do it, but when you still see that there are people living on the streets, you wonder, what can we do better?
2: Let's move on to gas tax.
0: Well, you could say Burbank's doing it right. They kick all those people out to North Hollywood.
2: Let's move on to gas tax. Mayor Matt Mahan is saying he'd suspend it.
1: So did Mr. Mahan explain how we would try to fix those roads and bridges if he's going to suspend the gas tax?
0: Just a quick reminder. And Becerra is the one who wants to die on the hill of the gas tax. The gas tax, because of hybrids and electric and PEVs, has already gone down in the amount of revenue that the state collects from it, to the point where last year it collected $8 billion. The budget of the state of California is around $350 billion. At this point, it's a rounding error. You could definitely find the money to fix our roads and bridges, which, by the way, are in terrible condition compared to other states that have snow, with the money that we already have.
2: Spend it.
1: So did Mr. Mahan explain how we would try to fix those roads and bridges if he's going to suspend the gas tax?
0: You do not need a specific tax to solve a specific issue. We are starting to do democracy a la carte in the state of California. You like the fire department? Well, you better vote for the fire tax. You like the roads? You better vote for the road tax. We're supposed to pay a simple tax, and the government is supposed to spend that money correctly and responsibly, not overspend to the point where we're not spending on the things that we need, and then they try to tax you for those things.
2: But experts we spoke to this morning say California is on the verge of a gas crisis because the state's largest refineries are shutting their operations. What is your plan to bring down gas prices? Would you try and get any of these oil refineries to reopen?
1: Those refineries do something very important. They make it possible for California drivers to have access to the gasoline we need.
2: What are you doing here?
0: He doesn't really have any answers for any of these problems. Javier Becerra might be even more light on the details than Gavin Newsom.
4: I don't know why we're so damn sheepish.
0: And what does it say about the average California voter that this guy is the front runner now?
5: No, I don't know enough to give you any good information, but good luck finding someone who does.
0: We've got more of this disaster of an interview with Javier Becerra, so stick it right here. It's Randy Wang.
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20: A better life with Dr. Sanjay Gupta.
21: If you are the parent of an infant, it can be really hard to find baby foods that are truly healthy for your child. According to a new study out of UNC Chapel Hill, almost three-quarters of baby foods are ultra-processed and may contain additives that are linked to potential health problems later in life. The study's lead author said what shocked her was that the top ingredient in 71% of these baby foods wasn't a fruit or vegetable, it was one or more additives that babies' guts are not fully developed enough to be able to handle. Eating the right food at this stage of life is so important, because this is when children begin developing dietary preferences for the rest of their lives. So take the extra time to look at the ingredient labels on the foods you are buying. You're going to want short lists and also ingredients that you recognize. I'm Dr. Sanjay Gupta, helping you live a better life.
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0: It's Randy Wang here on the John Phillips Show. Johnny's on vacation. He'll be back on Monday. 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You know what we should do right now? We should give away some tickets. 790 KABC welcomes Andrea Bocelli to the Hollywood Bowl September 15th and 16th. Tickets are on sale now at Ticketmaster.com, but right now, caller number 9 at 1-888-790-5222 gets a pair of tickets to the show on September 16th. Tickets furnished by Live Nation. Good luck dialing. Javier Becerra is not going to be having a very good week because of the interview he did with KTLA, which is funny because a day after this interview is when we saw polling showing him overtaking Steve Hilton for that first spot. At this point, the top two Republican things, at least in my opinion, is not going to happen. John has put that on his voter guide that that's the thing that he is wanting to have happen. I don't think it's going to happen. But Javier Becerra, of all the scandals that have pretty much bounced off of him, whether it be the Dana Williamson thing, whether it be the stuff when he was at HHS, all that is so complicated. What's not complicated was this exchange with Annie Rose Ramos of KTLA.
1: This is the start of our interview with Javier Becerra in Highland Park.
2: By the way, this is a profile piece. This is not a gotcha piece, right?
1: Well, look, I think these questions are fair. It's in order to learn about you as a candidate.
2: So why is it about the profile?
1: I don't know how you define profile, but I'd like to begin the interview.
2: The way I describe profile is you talk about all the things that I've done, things I want to do, and along with some tough questions. But not only tough questions.
0: That is just succinct enough, and because it is on video, it's getting shared everywhere. Look, if there is anything that is going to slow down the Baccaria train as people are currently voting, in my opinion, that might do it.
2: Scrub it.
0: Because let's not forget who was the front runner in this race before a bad interview changed everything.
3: Well, to those voters, okay, so you...
4: I don't want to keep doing this. I'm going to call it. Okay. Thank you.
3: You're not going to do the interview with us?
4: Nope, not like this. I'm not. Not with 7 follow-ups to every single question you ask.
0: With that, let's get back to the interview between Javier Becerra and KTLA's Annie Rose Ramos. She was asking him about what are you going to do to keep the refineries open?
1: What is your plan to bring down gas prices? Would you try and get any of these oil refineries to reopen?
2: Those refineries do something very important. They make it possible for California drivers to have access to the gasoline we need.
0: So what do you do to keep the refineries open? Refineries good. I'm sure every single person that is running for governor, at least the top candidates, they all have a certain level of intelligence. You would imagine they've had careers. A lot of them have law degrees. That being said, just as an objective watcher and consumer of a lot of interviews with a lot of candidates, in my humble opinion, the dumbest sounding candidate of all of them, and it's not even close, is Javier Becerra.
2: Scrub it.
0: Going back to that original interview with Alex Michelson. Maybe he's a lot smarter off camera, but he sure doesn't come off that way on camera.
1: What are you doing here? Are you taking away regulations? Are you asking them to come back?
2: I want to work with them so they can continue to provide the gasoline.
0: Oh, I'm going to work with them. We're going to talk to them. His answer to everything is we're going to put everyone in a room and we're going to come to a decision. He has no concrete plans for anything. How are you going to solve the housing crisis? Well, we're going to build. Okay. If it was that simple, why isn't Gavin Newsom doing that right now? I don't know, but we're going to build.
1: Want to move on to affordability. As governor, you say you will declare a state of emergency that would then allow you to, quote, freeze utility rates, which continue to increase because these private investor utility companies are making a profit.
2: You're paying a lot of money. I bet you couldn't explain why. And that's why I'm saying it's time to freeze the rates right now. Let's get behind the curtain, figure out why.
0: So they're already expensive. Let's make sure they don't go up anymore. Okay.
2: You're paying a lot of money. I bet you couldn't explain why.
0: PG&E got 6 rate increases in a year. Can we explain that one?
2: You're paying a lot of money. I bet you couldn't explain why. And that's why I'm saying it's time to freeze the rates right now. Let's get behind the curtain, figure out why. And if the companies have a great explanation, we'll accept it. I think people will accept that.
1: Want to move on?
0: Okay, I'm going to tell you right now, this right here, this answer tells me that he will be another in the long line of politicians paid off by PG&E.
1: Profit.
2: You're paying a lot of money. I bet you couldn't explain why. And that's why I'm saying it's time to freeze the rates right now. Let's get behind the curtain, figure out why. And if the companies have a great explanation, we'll accept it. I think people will accept that.
0: So what's going to happen is he's going to, with the stroke of a pen, freeze the rates till we can investigate why the rates are so high. And then he will come out with a press conference with PG&E and SoCal Edison, and they will say, well, we need to raise the rates so that we can continue to protect this state from wildfires and improve our infrastructure. And Becerra will say, that's great. You can continue to increase your rates.
1: Want to move on to your time as HHS secretary. Some critics called you the, quote, invisible secretaries.
2: Came in during the height of the COVID pandemic when we left after 700 million COVID vaccine shots in the arms of Americans. Never once people having to pay a penny so they could be safe and not die.
1: During your time as HHS secretary, a New York Times investigation found the health department couldn't find some 85,000 children it had released.
2: That's not accurate. What you just read is not accurate.
0: That's what the report says.
2: That's not accurate. What you just read is not accurate. First, that's what I'll say, because it was never the case that we could not find kids. You're essentially, I don't know if you got those talking points from Donald Trump.
0: So now you're accusing the local KTLA journalist who's referencing a New York Times report of spouting out MAGA talking points. He gets really defensive about this. And what's funny is a lot of the incoming fire about his time in the Biden administration is coming from a lot of the Biden people.
5: For Secretary of Health and Education Service, I nominated Javier Baccaria.
0: Don't forget that Nancy Pelosi threw a fit when they nominated Becerra for HHS because she said he's dumb and not trustworthy. She didn't exactly say that. But to my understanding, it was something like that.
6: We love everybody.
0: I'm sure you do.
2: I don't know if you got those talking points from Donald Trump.
1: It's from a New York Times article.
2: That's not what the New York Times article said. The New York Times said that individuals, the children and their sponsors, did not respond to calls. They didn't say we couldn't find kids.
0: Well, wouldn't that mean that you couldn't find them if they, the number that was provided to the guardian that you released them to didn't return the call? Again, I think this is a very complicated story, and it was from a long time ago. If anything's going to knock him off the perch of first place, it's this interview.
1: Working overnight in slaughterhouses, replacing roofs, operating machineries and factories, children as young as 14 years old.
2: That part occurred after these children had left the care of Department of Health and Human Services.
0: Yeah, but who did you release them to? Traffickers? Coyotes? People that wanted to employ child labor? Kathy Lee Gifford?
1: Do you let these children go into those individual sponsors in their responsibility?
2: Some of these kids, probably because they needed to earn some money, started working in places that were very exploitive.
0: Well, the kids needed to make a buck, so they needed to just get a job. It wasn't that we released them into an exploitative environment. They just, you know, They had to pull themselves up by their bootstraps.
2: Some of these kids, probably because they needed to earn some money, started working in places that were very exploitive.
1: You've said we need a governor who is going to, quote, fight Donald Trump, not agree with him. So how will you work with the president, Donald Trump?
2: The way I did it when I was attorney general.
1: So you're going to continue to take him to the courts as governor?
2: What we'll also do is work on the other side, because it's not just about attack, attack, attack. We will defend ourselves, as we must, but also work with them.
0: I would really love to hear that entire 25-minute interview, because I don't think in the 4.5 minutes that we've heard so far of the snippets from the interview, we've heard one actual concrete policy idea from this guy.
7: Now, we also pressed Secretary Becerra about how his former chief of staff pleaded guilty to stealing money from Becerra's campaign account. Becerra describing this as a gut punch, saying every...
0: That's his scripted line, and he says it every single time.
7: Becerra describing this as a gut punch, saying everyone should be accountable for what they do. And while Becerra has not been charged with any wrongdoing in this case, the Sacramento Bee is now reporting this morning anonymous complaints were submitted just yesterday accusing Becerra of violating campaign finance laws. He has not yet commented on this report.
8: I was struck by how the conversation began with this idea of you're doing a profile, you're not going to, this isn't a hit piece. Well, what's the context?
0: Yeah, even Frank Buckley is perplexed. Like, boy, are you just trying to implode your own campaign?
8: What's the context?
7: Honestly, I was caught off guard because...
0: Especially in the context of... A former frontrunner imploded her campaign by saying stupid things to a reporter.
8: What's the context?
7: Honestly, I was caught off guard because it was so dramatically different from any of the other candidates that we had approached and sat down with. This was one of our final interviews. As you saw, we've interviewed Sheriff Chad Bianco, Tom Steyer, and really the only question I've gotten with from anyone consistently, yeah. Matt Mahan, is it Annie or Annie Rose?
9: Okay.
7: That's been the main question from anyone. And so to have this start this way before I had even asked a question, I mean, you're part of the debate. You know it's about asking some of the hard questions sometimes, but...
0: Even before she asked a question, he wanted to make sure there were no tough questions.
7: Allowing our viewers to get to know each candidate. Yeah. And so that is why not just myself, but our editors and executive producers here at KTLA decided to include that portion in this piece.
9: I was also surprised there were a couple of candidates you've spoken to already who didn't have a plan for homelessness on their websites, which is one of the...
0: In fact, their interview with Katie Porter was really damning because she starts saying, well, what I would do is I would put a bunch of people in motels. And Annie Rose says, that's what they're doing here, and it hasn't worked. At which she says, well, I haven't really been paying attention to what L.A.'s doing.
9: On their websites, which is one of the biggest concerns Californians have, which strikes me because I've heard that a couple of times.
7: I think that's why it was a priority to ask. I mean, not just for myself as a woman who lives on her own in the city.
0: I mean, it is one of those problems that affects all the senses because you can feel it, you can see it, and
10: you can smell it right here.
7: For myself as a woman who lives on her own in the city of Los Angeles, but I think for so many people that we speak to out on the street, they want to know how a governor or candidate is going to solve this or at least work on this. And so that's a huge priority, I know, for voters who are focusing in and deciding on who to choose. And so it's why we wanted to sort of press on this issue for each candidate.
8: All right. We should say that Javier Becerra is one of the top polling candidates right now and continues.
0: What does that say about the electorate? But this is what's really funny. Is because of our early voting system where everyone already has the ballot, the election day is June 2nd, there could be people out there that would be very turned off by this exchange in the interview, but they already voted for him.
2: By the way, this is a profile piece. This is not a gotcha piece, right?
1: Well, look, I think these questions...
0: I just got to save that. I mean, it's pretty golden.
2: By the way, this is a profile piece. This is not a gotcha piece, right?
0: 800-222-5222 is the telephone number if you want to weigh in on this. 1-800-222-5222. It's Randy Wang on the...
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0: 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Bob writes in, listening in Yuma, "I'm so glad I left California when I did, but whoever wins, you and Johnny are going to have a gold mine of drops."
1: By the way, this is a profile piece. This is not a gotcha piece, right?
0: Nadia writes in, "The only reason Javier Becerra is ahead in the polls is name recognition. That's it." Which is funny because even the former president of the United States didn't know what his name was. Robert says, "I'm waiting to send in my ballot. I was planning on voting for Chad Bianco as a strategic vote, but based on the latest pollings, it seems more advantageous to vote for Hilton at the moment. I'm still holding my vote in case something major happens and wrecks the Baccaria train." Cammy writes in and says, "Baccaria is a feckless turd. All I heard was defensive verbal diarrhea mixed with TDS. Rick writes in and says, "Hey, Randy, that quote about a profile and not a gotcha piece might win drop of the year." Well, if John has anything to say about it, this will be the drop of the year.
2: You can smell it right here.
0: He gets tickled pink every single time we play that one. Every time. He's obsessed. And John writes in at johnnydontlikeshow@gmail.com on the voting strategy that John has put up on his voter guide, kabc.com/johnsballot, ksfo.com/johnsballot. "John, in view of Chad Bianco polling fourth, I honestly think we need to rethink your strategy of directing Republicans to vote for him. This will only harm Steve Hilton's shot at a top two. Of the top three, two will advance. Hopefully Hilton will be one of them. And siphoning off his votes to Bianco in a vain attempt to allow both Republicans to advance is a strategy doomed to fail. It can only result in Steyer and Baccaria advancing." In fact, there are some polls where it's Steyer Becerra 1-2 or Becerra Steyer 1-2. "In a perfect world, Bianco would bow out and endorse Hilton. He needs to do that ASAP. Hopefully people are bringing this up to him. At this point, nobody else is dropping out unless some major scandal drops because they all are so delulu that they think they can run this state. They think I alone can fix it." 800-222-5222 is the telephone number. Let's go to Robert in Santa Clara. Robert, hello.
3: Dan, Randy, how you doing? You know, remember this thing with Kamala Harris and Javier Becerra going after David Delight and Sandra Whiten? Well, they were these independent journalists who were trying to report about baby body parts and tissues being sold out of the back door of Planned Parenthood. Baccaria is like another hitman. He's another Bonta. You're going to get more of the same sanctuary cities. He's not going to, you know, you're going to still be appeasing PG&E, like you said. He's going to be Newsom 2.0. It's horrible. And that's pretty, you know, he's a hitman. And he's talking about making a hit piece. I mean, he's just another Bonta. And that's, you know, they just install these people. But it's also outrageous what they've been involved in, especially that particular vampiristic things that they try to destroy this guy, trying to expose real gross things.
0: Thanks so much for the call, Robert. Appreciate it. I got to say, it is just interesting how things have happened. For a good month, it seemed like it was either going to be definitely be Steve Hilton in the top spot. I think everyone could agree with that. But the second spot, it could have been Bianco, but that's definitely not happening now. But it looked like it was going to be Steyer or Swalwell. And then the Swalwell thing explodes, and almost all of that support, when there's so many other candidates, goes to Becerra, including a lot of the endorsements that go to Becerra. I wonder why he was the choice. Because just in everything that I've covered with him over the years, there's not one part of him that's impressive.
1: By the way, this is a profile piece. This is not a gotcha piece, right?
0: We'll see in next week's polls if this interview has any effect on the Baccaria bump. It's Randy Wang here on the John Phillips Show.

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7: A new Fed chief on the way. Lisa Brady, Fox News. Trump nominee Kevin Warsh winning Senate confirmation.
8: The ayes are 54, the nays are 45. The nomination is confirmed.
9: Senate Democrats almost solidly stood against Warsh's nomination. Only one, John Fetterman of Pennsylvania, joined every Republican to confirm Warsh. Jerome Powell's term as Fed chair ends Friday, but he said he will remain on the Board of Governors for an indefinite period. Powell was the focus of criticism from President Trump and also the focus of a federal investigation that was dropped last month, opening the door for Warsh's confirmation.
7: Fox's Gernot Scott. The sun rises soon in Beijing, where Presidents Trump and Xi will begin a summit, planning to focus first on business leaders who also made the trip.
10: The president says, I will be asking President Xi, a leader of extraordinary distinction, to open up China so that these brilliant people can work their magic and help bring the People's Republic to an even higher level.
7: Fox's Peter Ducey. The president has said he also plans to talk to Xi about Iran, but suggests the U.S. doesn't need help. South Carolina plans to seek a speedy new trial for Alec Murdoch after the state Supreme Court overturned the former attorney's convictions for the murder of his wife and adult son. South Carolina Attorney General Alan Wilson just telling Fox News.
11: Well, obviously, we are disappointed in the court's decision. We respect this court. We respect the members of the court, but we strongly disagree with their reasoning. But this is how the process is supposed to play out. They get to be the final arbiter and adjudicate these types of cases.
7: Today's ruling largely over the conduct of a court clerk who the justices say influenced the jury and later pleaded guilty in a criminal case. It also overturns Murdoch's double life sentences. However, he will remain in prison serving separate sentences for financial crimes. Another mixed finish on Wall Street. The Dow down 81 at the bell. 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
13: Westbound Bay Bridge, traffic still heavy leaving the tunnel coming into San Francisco. And then south San Francisco, CHP on the shoulder with a stall. Northbound 280 before Avalon Drive. A crash in San Mateo, north 101 before Dore, off to the shoulder as well. And look out for a big wooden crate in San Rafael, north 101 before North San Pedro.
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25: 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Our next guest is the vice chair of the Los Angeles County Young Republicans. You can follow them at LAC_YR on Twitter. Ariana Ossenmacher, welcome to the John Phillips Show.
26: Thank you so much for having me today.
25: So, Ariana, why don't we start off, introduce yourself to the audience. Tell us about your organization.
26: Yeah, so I'm actually the political director now, but I've held every role within the organization. The Young Republicans is a national organization. We have state chapters, and then we have local chapters. And our local chapters are organized by county. So we're fortunate enough to have the largest county in the entire United States with Los Angeles. We are an organization for young professionals who are between the ages of 18 to 40 who are looking to get involved politically. So whether that's looking to meet like-minded individuals and connect with them on a social level, you're looking to support businesses owned by young Republicans, or you're looking to get your business in front of like-minded shared values, you're looking to get a foot in the door in some of these industries that have really kind of pushed out conservatives. And then obviously the biggest aspect is the political engagement. So whether you want to go knock doors, you want to volunteer on a campaign, you want to run for office yourself, we help train and engage the next generation of conservative leaders in California, in Los Angeles.
25: You know, one of the things that has been true for every election since I have been of age to vote is that there is always these huge pushes to get young people to pay attention to politics, to vote in local elections. And we always see, even though young people make up a huge portion of the electorate, they either vote at the last possible minute or they don't vote at all. How do you buck that trend?
26: Well, I think it starts with engagement. And we've seen some candidates like Spencer Pratt who really stepped up and kind of changed the way they've engaged with the local voters that are young. And that really stems from social media. It stems from explaining to them and encouraging them why voting matters, how it actually impacts your day-to-day life. Most young people are struggling in Los Angeles to keep their job, to put a roof over their head, to pay their bills. And so voting is something that comes last to your mind because most people don't see the direct correlation from voting and how it affects all of those things that you're worried about day-to-day.
25: Well, and not only that, but in this world where everyone lives online, and you're totally right, Spencer Pratt has broken through in a way where whether it's the AI videos that the friends of his are making that are going viral, or it's just him out there talking about, before he even ran for office, what was really going on when it comes to the Palisades fire, he is connecting to voters directly. But what's going on with that campaign is so interesting because I can't remember a situation where people are this engaged on a local race. This is just a one city mayor's race, and it is getting national attention now.
26: I couldn't agree more. I think it really stems from the fact that, to what we were discussing, Spencer is not a politician. He is a reality TV star under one hat. But he's an everyday person. He was fighting for the things that he cares about, right? His home burnt down. He's bringing attention to that. He's protecting his family. He's fighting for his job. He's fighting for all of these things. And that's what people care about. I think we've done the business as usual. We've heard politicians give their pitches. And the reason Spencer Pratt is so appealing to a wide range of people, not just young Republicans, but young Democrats too, is because he's not talking about the same things you've heard everybody else talk about, and he's not talking about them in political speak. He is calling things out, he's addressing issues, and he's very candid and he's honest. And that's what people want. I think people are tired, especially young people, of this perfect politician idea. We want real, we want people who've made mistakes, we want people who own up to those mistakes. We want people who are going to be authentic, and that's why Spencer Pratt is going viral.
25: Well, you know, I love that you said the word authentic, because this is something, you know, as somebody that covers all kinds of political campaigns, including the mayor's race and the governor's race, I have listened to so many interviews where your candidate of choice has the same canned answer no matter who they're talking to. They've got their talking points. To his credit, when Spencer Pratt does an interview, and he's been interviewed on this show, he is not speaking on talking points. He is just answering the question. And I think that does cut through because it is so different from what we see on the political stage.
26: I couldn't agree more. And I think that's what young people are hungry for. They're hungry for something that's different.
25: We're speaking with Ariana Ossenmacher. She is the political director of the L.A. County Young Republicans. You can follow them on the socials at LAC_YR. Now, your organization not only helps get out the vote and gets people interested in voting, but you're also, you know, trying to build community, and you guys are doing all kinds of events. What do you have coming up?
26: Yes, we have a jam-packed May. So we have two deployments coming up this coming weekend. Obviously, Los Angeles City is extremely important, but I think people forget that LA County comprises of 88 other cities. So we're going to be knocking doors on Saturday in Glendale at 9:30 a.m. For some city council candidates and a school board candidate. And then on Sunday, we're going to be knocking doors in Beverly Hills for Russell Stewart, who is running for Beverly Hills City Council. So we're very excited for that. You can find both of those events on our Instagram or on our website. And then we have our general mixer, which is the fourth Thursday of every month. That is going to be on Thursday, May 28th in Pasadena at Congregation Brewery. People are welcome to join us. If you still have your ballot, which hopefully you don't, hopefully everybody's gotten out and voted early. But if you do still have your ballot, people can bring them to that event. It's a happy hour. It's a chance for young conservatives and young Republicans and even young independents to come across and get together and meet each other and talk about the election. And then to your point about community, something that we do every year, this is our fourth year running, we actually host a Mother's Day drive. So from Mother's Day to Father's Day, so May 10th to June 21st, we are actually collecting items and monetary donations for CareNet Women's Resource Center, which is a pro-life pregnancy center in the Antelope Valley. And we, every year we raise a couple thousand dollars for them. We present them with a check. And it's just a chance for us to give back and something that people who may not want to be so political can identify with us is coming out. A point about community, something that we do every year, this is our fourth year running, we actually host a Mother's Day drive. So from Mother's Day to Father's Day, so May 10th to June 21st, we are actually collecting items and monetary donations for CareNet Women's Resource Center, which is a pro-life pregnancy center in the Antelope Valley. And we, every year we raise a couple thousand dollars for them. We present them with a check. And it's just a chance for us to give back and something that people who may not want to be so political can identify with us is coming out and doing these community service events. And so we're really excited to be launching our fourth one this year, or

0: we're really excited to be launching our fourth one this year, or fourth event over the last couple of years, and supporting moms who choose life even in difficult circumstances. So we've got a lot going on this month, and everything's available on our social media and our website.
1: And that is LAC_YR on Instagram and on Twitter. Now, California is an interesting place when it comes to elections because of our all-male voting system. It is currently voting month. Everyone got their ballots last week. They have until June 2nd to turn them in. And at least for the latest returns, most people are still having them sitting on their kitchen counter or sitting at the bottom of the stack of mail where 2% of ballots have been returned to the state of California. It is early, but what would you say to people that like to wait or they want to go do it in person? What is the importance of voting early, and why do you want to encourage that?
0: I think the best person who explains this and breaks it down is Elizabeth Barcohana. She explains that voting early gives us a chance to get ahead. So for people that don't know, the registrar counts all of the early returned ballots from the day ballots get mailed out and they get start coming back into the register of voters until the day early voting opens. And so for LA County, that's May 23rd. So everything coming in from into the registrars until May 23rd is an early vote. And that gives Republicans a chance to see how far ahead they are, how much they need to catch up. Same on the Democrat side. It gives you a number of, okay, this percentage of votes have been returned by the Republicans. This percentage of votes have been returned by the Democrats. Once early voting in person starts, they stop counting the vote by mail returns and they only count in-person voting. And that goes until election day. And then once the vote centers close at 8 p.m. and all of those votes come in, then they start counting early voting mail ballot returns. And so the thing that people have talked about for the last couple of years with ballot harvesting and, you know, you can turn in your ballot on election day and all of these things that, that voters are worried about, it's something that Republicans need to get in front of. We need to learn how to play their game. And so that's why the messaging has been so strong on vote by mail, vote early if you can, because we need to get ahead. We can't, you know, have to play catch up the entire voting month. You know, if you look at how things were before COVID, Republicans used to vote by absentee ballot, and used to have a higher voter turnout. And the last couple of elections since COVID have actually flipped those numbers, where Republicans are now voting more in person and they're waiting until election day and our turnout is actually lower. And so we need to reverse all of those things. We need to play the games that the Democrats are playing, and we need to make sure that people are showing up. If your friend has a ballot, take it to the registrars or convince them to mail it in, or if they must vote in person, have them go vote early when voting centers open on May 23rd.
1: I'm sure a lot of people, especially in a city and a county like Los Angeles, they just look at the registration numbers and they say it looks so overwhelming. I mean, Democrats outweigh Republicans in the city of Los Angeles by 4-1. But turnout can be so low in these off-year elections because so many people are just not paying attention, or they're only paying attention as to what happens in November, what happens nationally, that really you can make a big difference by being the person that does pay attention and turns in the ballot early.
0: Agreed. Voter turnout is what makes or breaks elections. And unfortunately, the apathy in Los Angeles has been, oh, my vote doesn't matter. But if people looked at the numbers, if Los Angeles just voted a little more conservative, meaning just a few more Republicans turned out to vote, then so would go the rest of California and so would go the rest of the nation. Los Angeles determines how elections are made at the state level and at the national level. And so if more Republicans and even independents who want change, who don't want to vote for the status quo, are tired of one party rule in this county, city, and state, if they just voted a little bit more and showed up to vote, the rest of the nation would see that sway.
1: We're speaking with Ari.

0: Tatiana Ossenmacher. She is the political director of the LA County Young Republicans. You can follow them on socials at LAC_YR. Now, when you look at the demographics in the city of Los Angeles, the largest voting block is actually now young people. I mean, they don't all vote, but when you look at the registration, you have 636,000 voters in the city that are between 18 and 34. It is a huge, huge a portion of the electorate. But as we know, young people, famously, the politics is the last thing they're going to care about. You can have people, you go up to them on the street and you ask them what's on June 2nd, and they'll tell you it's the premiere of Love Island. So how do you break through to people that are just so disengaged, they're consumed with what's going on in their life, to pay attention to local politics?
1: Yeah, I think, again, it all stems back from community and from word of mouth. So social media, right? You know, I think it's great when people are putting ads out there and reminding them to go vote. I will give applause to the registrar's office for, you know, the ballot tracks and everything the Secretary of State has done to make sure that tracking your vote has been easy. It is very easy. It's very easy. There are tons of voter guides out there. LAGOP, the Los Angeles County Republican Party, has a voter guide where you type in your address and it spits out every race that will be on your ballot. And so we've tried to make it very simple. So I think as long as you get it in front of those people and remind them, remind your friends. Say, hey, have you voted yet? Do you need help getting your ballot in? I'm happy to help. That's really what it comes down to. There are tons of ballot events. We're hosting one on the West Side this evening at a Iranian Persian restaurant. We've got our event in Pasadena on the 28th. So at the end of the day, it really just comes down to those that are politically active or in tune with civic engagement just need to remind their friends, hey, it's time to vote. How can I help you vote? Let me help you vote. What can I do to get your ballot turned in for you?
0: If every single person listening was able to get one or two people in their circle that wasn't going to vote, things could change pretty darn quickly. Ariana Ossenmacher from the LA County Young Republicans. You can follow them on Instagram and on Twitter at LAC_YR. Ariana, it's always a pleasure to talk to you.
1: Thank you so much for having me. I really appreciate it. And we're definitely keeping our fingers crossed and working hard for good turnout come June 2nd.
0: Ariana Ossenmacher, everybody. It's Randy Wang.
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1: A problem in Newark near the Dumbarton Bridge, eastbound 84 before Newark Boulevard. It's a crash blocking the left lane. In Hillsboro, we have a car with a flat tire, north 280 before Hillcrest Boulevard. It's in the right-hand lane. San Mateo, a crash, south 280 after 92. Looks like everybody's on the shoulder. And a metal spike in Vacaville, west.
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9: Should you still work out when you're injured, or should you take it easy? 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Certified strength and conditioning coach Dana Santis told us, recovery is about choosing the right kind of movement at the right time. 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You'll need to prioritize controlled, high-quality movement over intensity, staying within pain-free or at least low symptom ranges of motion. 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I'm Dr. Sanjay Gupta, helping you live a better life.
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0: It's Randy Wang here on the John Phillips Show. We're going to be talking to Susan Shelley in just a bit. And one of the things we're going to be talking about is what David Whittier called in Measure ER in the County of Los Angeles is yet another sales tax hike. And if you're thinking, wait a minute, didn't we just have one of those in 2024? Yep. And it's time for another one. Here is what you need to know about Measure ER. Here is NBC LA. That's a lot of letters.
1: LA City firefighters are taking funding concerns into their own hands. They arrived at the city clerk's office.
0: Oh yeah, before we get to that little update on the firefighters.
1: They arrived at the city clerk's office today with more than 225,000 signatures. The goal is to qualify a funding measure for the November ballot. It would increase hiring, upgrade equipment, and build new fire stations. Voters would decide whether to approve a sales tax hike in order to pay for it.
0: There's going to be so many sales tax hikes on the November ballot. And I support the firefighters a lot. I live near a fire station. I see how active they are. I donated a rowing machine to an LAFD fire station to give them something to do. Also, so I could get rid of it and my wife could stop making fun of me for never using the rowing machine that I bought during COVID. But I don't like the idea of this tax hike. I think with the city of LA's $14 billion budget, they should be able to properly fund the fire department. Stop with all the homeless spending, the $700 million a year that doesn't do anything. Or I always like this idea. Bill, every single time that LAFD has to respond to another homeless call, whether it's a homeless OD or a homeless fire, they should bill those hours to the homeless budget. LAPD should do the exact same thing. I don't think we should have to pay for an individual tax hike to properly fund the fire department. And my fear is if this tax hike passes, the city of LA is going to take the money that they were going to spend on the fire department and say, well, they have their own dedicated fund and they're going to rob that to go fund some other nonsense.
2: And coming up on the June primary ballot, voters in LA County will have to consider yet another increase to the sales tax. It's called Measure ER. Now, this half-cent tax would help support healthcare services. NBC4's Conan Nolan live on our newsroom with more on this measure. For us, Conan.
3: That's right. So the goal is to backfill cuts to healthcare in what is the nation's most populous county. An LA County sales tax hike of a half cent from 0.975% to 10.25%, which would even be higher based on where you live. It's part of the fallout from the Trump administration's Big Beautiful Bill, which dramatically cut federal aid for state-run health care programs. Los Angeles County officials say as a result, they're facing a $2 billion shortfall over the next 3 years.
4: This motion gives the voters a choice, given the stark realities that our county is facing.
0: Oh, Holly Mitchell, you know how much money this city, this county, and this state has thrown down the toilet because Holly Mitchell, the fairy godmother of Housing First, put that policy into state law?
5: We have to be mindful of that.
4: This motion gives the voters a choice, given the stark realities that our county is facing.
3: In February, led by Supervisor Holly Mitchell, the LA County Board of Supervisors in a 4-1 vote agreed to put on the June ballot a sales tax hike of 0.5% for the next 5 years. Health officials say without the...
0: I guarantee you, if this passes in 5 years, that tax is not... They'll do exactly what they did with Measure H. So in 2016, the county said, hey, we want to reduce homelessness in 10 years. So let's increase your sales taxes to pay for it. They also did a city measure called Measure Triple H. And Measure H was supposed to expire at the end of this year. So what did they do in the 2024 election? They wrote a change to Measure H, doubling the sales tax and putting no end date on it. They called it Measure A. And it passed.
3: Health officials say without the increased revenue in Measure ER, a 500,000 low-income resident...
0: Boy, someone thinks they're really clever calling this thing Measure ER.
3: A 500,000 low-income residents of the county will lose health care, with reverberations to the entire hospital system.
6: Clinic closures, hospital closures. We run some of the biggest emergency rooms in the country. People who experience car accidents, trauma, they come to our two level one trauma centers for services. If those hospitals don't have continued access to care, that will touch everybody.
7: It supports.
0: So if we need to raise our taxes to keep the emergency room open. Does that mean nobody who goes to that emergency room is paying the bill?
7: It supports health programming that...
0: Oh, no. Really? As we try to sell Measure ER on the voters, you're bringing out Babs?
8: No, thank you.
0: Barbara Ferrer? $650,000 a year?
8: Yeah.
0: Director of Public Health?
7: Next slide. It supports health programming that allows us to track and mitigate against outbreaks.
0: Yeah, because you did a great job in mitigating COVID.
7: And communicable diseases.
0: Don't forget about monkeypox. It's almost that time of year where she's going to send out a flyer that's so explicit we can't even tell you what it says.
7: It allows us to respond to environmental threats.
0: You mean like the illegal street vendors that are dumping grease? You don't seem to care about that. All the homeless tents that are dumping poop into our waterways, you don't seem to care about that.
7: Both threats that happened during the fire.
0: Honestly, putting out in this piece that Measure ER is going to give more money to Barbara Ferrer might be the one thing that defeats it.
7: Threats that happen to our water and our air and our soil.
0: But our water, our air, and our soil are trash. Well, if you were undecided about Measure ER... Now you know where the money would be going if it passes.
9: The evidence is like crystal clear on that.
0: We'll discuss this and much, much more about the tax measures on your ballot in Southern California and the Bay Area and beyond with Susan Shelley from the Howard Jarvis Taxpayer Association next. It's Randy Wang here on the John Phillips Show.

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6: Get down to business in Beijing. I'm Lisa Brady, Fox News. Later tonight, U.S. time, President Trump begins a summit with China's president.
7: President Trump still hasn't seen President Xi yet. That is going to happen a few hours from right now during an official state welcome ceremony for President Trump at the Great Hall of the People.
6: Fox's Peter Ducey in Beijing. Multiple U.S. business leaders are with the president, who says he'll ask President Xi to open up China. He also expects a long conversation about Iran, which had been selling most of its oil to China. On Capitol Hill, the Senate confirming Trump nominee Kevin Warsh to be the new Fed chair. A federal crackdown on health care fraud ramps up.
8: We're trying to save the Medicaid program from dysfunctional state bureaucrats.
6: Vice President J.D. Vance, who's leading a fraud task force, says taxpayers and Medicaid recipients are being cheated by fraudsters, and states are being warned they could lose federal money for fraud investigations if they don't get serious about prosecutions.
9: $1.3 billion in Medicare reimbursements are now being diverted from the state of California. Now, just in the L.A. area, mostly the L.A. area, 800 hospices have been suspended. They say less than 20 of them have called to complain about being suspended. CMS Administrator Dr. Oz also making a big announcement that no new hospice or home health providers can enroll in Medicare until they root out some of the bad actors who are committing this fraud across the country.
6: Fox Business's Connor Hansen in D.C. A Utah woman who published a children's book about grief after killing her husband just sentenced to life in prison. Corey Richens was convicted in March of aggravated murder for lacing her husband's cocktail with five times the lethal dose of fentanyl. Also convicted of other felonies for trying to poison him weeks earlier on Valentine's Day. Prosecutors say she was millions in debt and planning a future with another man after opening numerous life insurance policies. His sister now caring for the couple's sons. 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
5: The Bay Area Chevy Dealers Traffic Update on KSFO.
17: A crash near the Dumbarton Bridge in Newark, eastbound 84. Before Newark Boulevard, the two left lanes are blocked. You're backed up from Paseo Padre Parkway. Daly City, a crash off to the side. South 280 before Mission Street. This wreck on the shoulder, you're delayed from Unipero Serra. In San Jose, a bathtub in the right lane. Southbound 280 before Bird Avenue.
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26: 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Our next guest is one of our favorites. 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
27: Thanks so much, Randy. Great to be with you.
26: Well, Susan, before we get into everything that we have to vote no on the ballot, let's do a little bit of congratulations and applause. We haven't had a chance to speak since it was announced that the Save Prop 13 Act is going on the November ballot. We are so excited about that.
27: We are so excited, and thank you. Thank you to everybody at the John Phillips Show for all the help that you gave us promoting that and doing the in-person remote broadcast so we could collect signatures. That made such a difference, and we are so excited to have qualified this measure for the November ballot to protect taxpayers, to make it harder to raise your taxes, and to save Prop 13.
26: Yeah, can you give a quick breakdown when the November election comes, what exactly will this bill do?
27: This will make it harder to raise taxes. Prop 13 says that a special tax needs a two-thirds vote. So, for instance, this firefighter's sales tax increase that you were talking about, the firefighters have collected signatures for a measure in the city of L.A. that increases the sales tax. Now, according to the Constitution, all special taxes, like something that goes right to firefighters, require a two-thirds vote. But this one will not, because the courts created a loophole. They said, well, if it's a citizen's initiative tax increase, the Constitution doesn't apply. So a sales tax that if the city council put it on the ballot would need a two-thirds vote, the identical tax, because it was put on the ballot with signatures from the firefighters, that's going to be a simple majority, much more likely to pass. We are going to close this loophole. Nothing against the firefighters, but the city budget should prioritize the firefighters, and it shouldn't take another tax increase. So we are going to close this loophole. A special tax will need a two-thirds vote, no matter how it gets on the ballot. And the other thing it does is repeal transfer taxes, like Measure ULA, which are taxes on the sale of real estate. The Constitution currently bans those from 1978, from Prop 13, but the courts carved loopholes, and now we have transfer taxes on the sale of real estate. So we're closing that loophole. No transfer taxes on the sale of real estate, and all special taxes need a two-thirds vote. We are making it harder to raise your taxes.
26: Now, here's an interesting question. If this passes, and we sure hope it does, and Measure ULA gets repealed, does the city of LA have to give back all that money?
27: No, because the tax was legal at the time it was collected. So there will be no refunds. If we would have been successful in the courts at having declared an invalid tax under the Constitution, then there would have been refunds. But the courts are on board with this. They created this loophole, and so they are standing by it. But we are amending the Constitution to put back what honestly is already in it. It's in Article 13A, Section 4, no transfer taxes, two-thirds vote for special taxes. It's already there. So I guess our amendment says, and we really mean it this time.
26: Well, and you know what's interesting specifically about ULA is the city was debating whether to extend a contract with a bunch of eviction defense attorneys that then sue the city to make sure that we can't evict anybody. We're actually paying those people to sue us over and over and over again with Measure ULA dollars. And if they lock themselves into a long-term contract and Measure ULA goes away, they're going to have to pay that contract out with general funds.
27: I believe they would. Yeah, maybe there could be more litigation about that. But it sounds to me like if they locked into a long-term contract, the city is stuck.
26: We're speaking with Susan Shelley from the Howard Jarvis Taxpayer Association. There are a lot of tax measures that are going to be on the June ballot. Let's first talk about in L.A. County, and I'm sure someone thought they were so clever when they came up with this, Measure ER. The sales tax increase for health services. What say you, Susan?
27: Well, this has to be defeated. But the good news is there may be a way to defeat it even before people vote on it. It's over the cap. There's a cap in state law on how high local sales taxes be. And it's 2% above the state sales tax rate, which is 7.25%. So you shouldn't be paying more than 9.25%. And, of course, everybody is. How does that happen? Well, the state legislature passes laws that create exemptions for additional sales taxes. And there is a bill right now on the assembly floor. It's Assembly Bill 1768 that gives LA and Contra Costa County both the authority to raise the sales tax above the cap for these so-called health care taxes. And if that's defeated, then this tax cannot be collected. So I encourage everyone, call your representatives in Sacramento and say no on AB 1768, and maybe that will help and solve the problem.
26: If this passes, we will have a base rate sales tax in the county of LA at 10.25%. You have city taxes on top of that. If this passes, Palmdale and Lancaster, because of all the tax increases they've passed in those cities, will have the highest sales tax rate in the entire country.
27: Yes, it'll be 11.75% in those two cities. But I think there's like 40 or 45 cities in LA County that are already above 10%, and they would go 0.5% higher. And this is just too much. You talk about affordability. This is a major contributor to the lack of affordability, is raising the sales tax again and again and again. And this is very deceptive because they're coming at the voters with scare tactics, saying the trauma centers will close, the hospitals will close, the emergency rooms will close, you won't have care. But really, these are general taxes. Measure ER is a general sales tax, which means the money goes into the general fund and it can be spent on anything. They are not legally obligated to spend it on health care at all. So even though they have this big, complicated spending plan that they put before the voters, if you look at the beginning of all that text, it says it's the intent of the Board of Supervisors to spend it this way. They're not obligated. And then they'll say, oh, there's an oversight committee. Yes, there is. And what are they going to do? They're going to watch while the city spends or the county spends it on whatever they want because they're not legally obligated to spend it on health care. Very deceptive.
26: Well, and the other thing that's deceptive about this, as we look at other similar tax increases that happened in the county, this claims that this would be a temporary tax hike for only 5 years. But Susan, we were promised that the homeless tax, Measure H, would be a temporary tax. It would end in 10 years. And then they went around and found a way to double it and make it permanent.
27: It's exactly what they do. And they say it's not a tax increase, not a tax increase. Well, actually, yes, it is. It's a tax increase from what it would be if the thing expired like they told us it would. But that's what they do. They come back at you with scare tactics and they say it's not a tax increase and it squeaks through. Something else about Measure ER that people should know is that there really aren't Medicaid cuts coming from Washington. They're really not cutting anything in the budget. What they've done is tighten up eligibility requirements and stop a certain kind of money laundering that the state has used to get more federal dollars. And by cracking down on these practices and making people show that they're eligible for Medi-Cal with their income and their documents, by doing that, a large number of people are falling off the rolls. That's the so-called cut. And if you dig down into it, this is all happening because the cost of providing full-scope Medi-Cal, full health insurance to undocumented immigrants, is breaking the system. So the governor has already closed enrollment to new adults who are undocumented, and now they're looking at perhaps cutting the benefits back a little bit and having a premium. They've added a premium for undocumented immigrants because we can't afford it. And by cutting people off in Sacramento, the burden is falling on the counties. So that's why all of these counties are trying to push for higher sales taxes to backfill this hole. It's a sales tax to provide full health insurance to undocumented immigrants.
26: We're speaking with Susan Shelley. She is the host of the Howard Jarvis Radio Show, which you can hear every single week, Tuesdays at 6 o'clock on KABC and KSFO. Let's pivot to San Francisco, where they're going to be voting this June on Measure D.
27: Back a little bit and having a premium. They've added a premium for undocumented immigrants because we can't afford it. And by cutting people off in Sacramento, the burden is falling on the counties. So that's why all of these counties are trying to push for higher sales taxes to backfill this hole. It's a sales tax to provide full health insurance to undocumented immigrants.
26: We're speaking with Susan Shelley. She is the host of the Howard Jarvis Radio Show, which you can hear every single week, Tuesdays at 6 o'clock on KABC and KSFO. Let's pivot to San Francisco, where they're going to be voting this June on Measure D, the so-called overpayment.

0: D, the so-called overpaid CEO tax, where if a CEO of a company makes 100 times the median compensation of one of their employees, they're going to increase the gross receipts tax and all other kinds of taxes. What do you think about this one?
1: Is that a special purpose tax from an initiative? Is that one of the unions that collected signatures?
0: Yes, it is.
1: Yes. So that is a kind of tax that our initiative in November, the Save Prop 13 initiative, would require to get a two-thirds vote. But it's not required to get a two-thirds vote right now because of these court-created loopholes. So we want to make it harder to raise taxes, even on companies that pay their CEO, whatever they have to pay their CEO. All these special taxes should get a two-thirds vote to pass. So if it squeaks through on a simple majority, then that's a reason to support the Save Prop 13 initiative, because every time you raise taxes on businesses, consumer prices go up.
0: Now, in the city of Los Angeles, we've got three different ballot measures, and they're all quite interesting. We are about to be one of the host cities for the World Cup. And, there's going to be 8 games played at SoFi. And one of the things that has been sold to us over and over and over and over again is that this is going to be so great for tourism. The hotels are going to be booked. The hotels in the city of Los Angeles are claiming that their bookings are flat, if not just down, and not anywhere near what they projected. Meanwhile, on June 2nd, there's going to be two different measures, Measure TC and Measure TT, to once again increase the hotel taxes, thinking that there's going to be some huge windfall with the World Cup and the Olympics, even though we're not seeing that with the World Cup.
1: It's so silly to raise the hotel tax when they haven't even recovered from the COVID pandemic. They're so deep in the hole over what was done to them during COVID, where no one could stay in a hotel. This is so unreasonable. To raise the hotel tax from 14% to 16% is crazy. And then after the Olympics, supposedly it'll drop down to 15%. And there again, we'll see about that. They never go down. It's just unreasonable. And the other one, I think it's TC, Measure TC, this is trying to crack down on what they think is a loophole exploited by companies like Expedia, Booking.com, Hotels.com, Airbnb. What this will do is it will force these platforms to pay the hotel tax on every fee they collect. So not just on the room, but on the discounted portion of the room that isn't paid, and also on the fees that they charge for booking and anything else that they charge the customer. They would be having to pay the hotel tax on all of it, which, once again, these are just costs that get passed through to the consumer. But you can see the city of L.A. is trying to turn people upside down and shake out their pockets for change, even trying to collect the business tax from illegal businesses, illegal cannabis businesses. They think they can get business taxes from illegal businesses. Good luck with that.
0: Yes, this might be, of everything we've ever had to vote on in the city of Los Angeles, the strangest ballot measure I've ever heard of. It's called Measure CB, and it would change the city rules so that the city could send tax bills to the illegally operating pot stores. What?
1: What a waste of postage. Where are they sending it? Who are they sending it to? All they're doing is creating more costs for the city to try and collect this. It's obviously going to cost more than it collects. It's just silly. And I don't know why they're doing this, except that they're just scrounging around for change in the couch cushions looking for more money. Now, why do they need more money? Because they have overspent. They have overcommitted the resources of the city. Even when revenue is growing, spending is growing faster, and that's the problem. They tend to overproject how much money will come in, and then when it doesn't, it's a huge crisis, and they come out for tax increases.
0: Well, and this is the one that's always the most interesting to me, especially this is a statewide problem, but it's really acute in Los Angeles. We voted to legalize recreational marijuana almost a decade ago. We made the taxes and the regulations so onerous that it is a disadvantage to do it the right way. We do not punish people for doing it the wrong way. Apparently, the city attorney's office says they don't have the power to shut down an illegally operating business in the city of Los Angeles. So the idea is, well, since we can't shut them down, let's see if they'll pay us a tax bill. What?

0: crazy. The worst thing you can be in Los Angeles is a legal business. They just come after you every which way. If you're a legal business, and if you're an illegal business, you can get away with everything and there's no enforcement. Look at what's happening to restaurants. They are absolutely inundated with compliance requirements and taxes, fees, and inspections. And then people set up on sidewalks temporary restaurants that operate like permanent restaurants. They're like just seizing the sidewalk, setting up chairs and tables and grills. They have no running water. They have no restrooms. And that's fine. They don't enforce any part of the laws on that. It's just terribly unfair, tax-paying businesses, and it's no surprise that they're closing or leaving the city.
1: We're speaking with Susan Shelley from the Howard Jarvis Taxpayer Association. Now, this one I found really interesting, but, you know, as we go through this governor's race, you're hearing all different kinds of candidates talk about why they're qualified. The mayor of San Jose, Matt Mahan, is talking about how well he has run the city of San Jose. And yes, San Jose is in a pretty good position right now when it comes to certain things like cleaning up the homeless. But he claims over and over again on the debate stage that he has balanced the budget in San Jose. He has balanced the budget in San Jose. Currently, San Jose is facing a budget deficit unless a hotel tax hike passes in June. If it doesn't pass, the city's going to be broke.
0: You know, sometimes candidates say, I'm a truth teller. And it always turns out that the truth they're telling is to the taxpayers. They never tell the truth to the government workers who get huge raises and enormous contracts in exchange for supporting these candidates. They never talk truth to them. It's always, well, the truth is there has to be a tax increase. No thank you to all of that.
1: And finally, Susan, as we get past June and we move into the general election season, of course, the Save Prop 13 Act is going to be on that ballot. But it sure seems like whether we're talking statewide or in the counties and the cities, there's going to be an unbelievable amount of tax hikes and bonds on the November ballot. How are you predicting just the longest form we've ever seen? I've never seen it this many bond measures, this many tax hikes all up and down the state.
0: It is really shocking. It truly is. Some of these bond measures, they're talking about more than $20 billion for some of these. It's crazy how much debt they want the state of California to take on. Now, the general bonds at the state level are paid out of the budget ahead of current needs, so it's very dangerous to take on too much debt. And at the local level, local bonds go on the property tax bill, and people are paying enough. They're so burdened already by high taxes in California. And when you're getting services, and one of the reasons is too much debt, too many pension payments, all of these things are ahead of current needs. And that's where your money's going.
1: You know, I said that was the last one, but I was wrong. I got one more for you because you just reminded me of it. I am unfortunately, property owner in the city of Los Angeles. Karen Bass, who's running for re-election, put forth this grand plan that she's going to replace all the broken street lights from copper wire theft with solar lights. And she's going to get 60,000 of them done this year. And the way she's going to do that is it's not on the June ballot, but property owners were sent in the mail an assessment vote where they get to vote if they want to increase their property taxes and the fees that are levied on their property by between $100 and $300 to get the lights on. Is that responsible governing?
0: No, it is not, because they're not doing anything to stop the copper wire theft that's causing all this vandalism. You already pay a streetlight assessment. It's just not enough to keep up with the fact that people are tearing the streetlights apart, and nobody in the city government is doing anything to stop them. They even disbanded the LAPD task force that was going after copper wire theft. What's the point there? You disband law enforcement and you charge people for just chasing after this like a Roadrunner Coyote cartoon. This has to stop. If you got a ballot but you lost it, you can get a replacement ballot. Contact the Bureau of Street Lighting in LA City, lacity.gov or lacity.org, I think it is, and you can get a replacement ballot and vote no on that.
1: 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Susan Shelley, always a pleasure to talk to you.
0: Thanks so much, Randy.
1: It's the news. It's Randy Wang here on the John Phillips Show.
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1: North 101 San Francisco, slow right now. Cesar Chavez onto the Bay Bridge and a three-car wreck in Livermore East 580, right after North Livermore Avenue. This one's in the center divide. Two SUVs collided in San Jose on the Winchester Boulevard on-ramp to northbound 280. And then Danville, a crash cleared north 680 before Diablo Road.
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8: You know, it's interesting. For such a long time, I think people thought about diseases as something that mostly happened later in life. Just in recent years, however, we as a society have really begun to think about preventing certain ailments much, much earlier. Case in point, new study out of Northwestern University School of Medicine found the mid-30s are a major turning point for men's heart health. For women, about a decade later. But for the men, this is the time when you really need to be thinking about your heart health seriously. At a bare minimum, start seeing a primary care doctor once a year just to get your blood pressure and cholesterol checked. You can also look up and then do your best to follow what is known as the American Heart Association's Life's Essential Eight. These are things everyone can do to decrease their risk of heart disease. I'm Dr. Sanjay Gupta, helping you live a better life.
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0: 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Let's go to Jack in West Hills. Jack, hello.
1: Hello. How are you, Randy?
0: Doing great.
1: I wanted to point out they have pre-rigged that election on the lighting referendum because the ballots are considered yes votes if they are not returned. So that means potentially every ballot's a yes vote. All you have to do is not send it back.
0: Oh, I think you're totally right about that, Jack. And the thing is, it doesn't look like a traditional ballot. It's just a random piece of mail that I would imagine a lot of homeowners would think was junk and they threw it out before even opening it.
1: I almost did.
0: Yeah, I think that one's passing on us and there's nothing we can do about it. But yeah, it's a complete mess of how they're handling that. And the fact that we have to pay more for Karen Bass's failures it's the Bass tax. That's what it is.
1: Well, it's one of them.
0: You're right about that. Thanks so much for the call, Jack. Appreciate it. 800-222-5222 is the telephone number. 1-800-222-5222. Let's now go to San Francisco, a city that I really, really dig. I have so much fun when I'm in San Francisco. We were just up there last weekend. We already booked another trip to go in September, and as soon as we can figure out getting a live remote up there, I know we're going to do one because the city can be so much fun. Incredible restaurants. The Waymos are super fun. The outdoor recreation, Golden Gate Park is a masterpiece. It is so beautiful. But the caveat with San Francisco is it's great if you're in the decent neighborhoods. If you are in Coal Valley, it is beautiful. If you are in the Marina, oh, it's gorgeous up there. Cow Hollow, it's beautiful. The sunset is great. Even Haight-Ashbury, pretty damn fantastic. But if you get to the Tenderloin, well, you know what you're getting there. And if you get to the Soma neighborhood, you know what you're getting there. And Daniel Lurie, to his credit, has been trying to crack down on the open air drug markets in the Tenderloin and in Soma. And what has happened? Well, a lot of that problem is now just getting pushed to the Mission. And the Mission is slowly becoming San Francisco's worst neighborhood. For more on this, we go to KTVU, Fox 2.
2: Now at 10, a plea to solve the root of the problem. Residents of a San Francisco neighborhood in the Mission District say a crackdown on open-air drug dealing has only brought the crime to their front door.
3: I'm seeing a lot more.
0: If you can stay in the good neighborhoods, it looks cleaner than it has in years. Union Square was so clean. It was a blast hanging out there all weekend. I really wish our trip was more than just a day. It was so much fun. But I knew where we were not going to walk to. Because the last time we were in San Francisco and we didn't really know our way around, we were like, you know what? And this was 2024, so this is pre-Lurie, but things were still kind of on the upswing. We were staying in the financial district, and my wife really wanted to get some clam chowder gluten-free, which is hard to find. But we found a place just south of Market on the Embarcadero. That's right, you heard me, south of Market. And we went from downtown and the financial district to Soma to get this clam chowder, and we walked past our first alley where we saw somebody shooting up. That's where we knew we stepped into the wrong part of town and had a Waymo take us back to the safe part of town.
3: I'm seeing a lot more fentanyl users, fentanyl dealers. There's a little park there, which I had assumed was like for kids. There's a community garden that you can't get into.
2: Tonight, the frustration is boiling to the point some are now considering leaving the neighborhood. Good evening, everyone. I'm Mike Meebeck.
4: And I'm Claudine Wong. The city's increased enforcement at major known drug hotspots has not eliminated the problem for good.
0: It's pushed it to the Mission. The Mission, which was known for illegal street vending, is now also home of the open-air drug market.
4: And tonight, residents of the Mission took their concerns directly to police, calling for a permanent fix.
2: New at 10, KTVU's Betty Yu, live tonight outside police headquarters with a closer look at what they're facing. Betty?
0: I know this wouldn't solve the problem entirely, but if we could just do what Matt Dorsey wanted to do a few years ago and change San Francisco's sanctuary city law to exempt the drug dealers from Honduras, or as I now know they're called, the Hondos. If we could just work with immigration enforcement to deport the Hondos, wouldn't that be a major dent in the open-air drug market?
5: Mike, residents essentially describe this as a problem of whack-a-mole, as SFPD can...
0: Or if you're Karen Bass, she likes to say whack-a-mole.
5: Whack-a-mole, as SFPD continues to ramp up enforcement. Neighbors say they're now seeing drug activity spill onto side streets and residential areas.
0: By the way, I just want to tell you, for all of our Bay Area listeners, as I walked around San Francisco, and I did a lot of walking. I walked, I think, 8 miles a day the 2 days I was there. You will see, I'm walking up Nob Hill, which, boy, I'm not prepared for how steep some of the streets are going up Sutter. But you will see one or two guys hanging out in the street, one of them screaming crazy things. But it's really, really, really spread out. And there's not a whole lot of them. Again, not going in the bad neighborhoods, not going in the Tenderloin. LA, the problem is everywhere, and there are tents everywhere. Just going from the Burbank Airport to my house on the other side of the valley, I think we counted over 100 tents just on Van Owen Boulevard. 100. Like, the problem is a big problem in San Francisco. It is such a massive problem in Los Angeles, and we have way worse government trying to not do anything about it.
5: Tonight, we spotted people openly using drugs near 20th and Cap in the Mission, an area neighbors say has seen a...
0: Wait a second, 20th and Cap? That's where the open-air prostitution market was a couple of years ago before they put in those barriers.
5: Tonight, we spotted people openly using drugs near 20th and Cap in the Mission, an area neighbors say has seen a sharp increase in activity as police crack down around major hubs like the 16th and 24th Street BART plazas.
3: I used to not feel in any way unsafe, and now I definitely feel a lot less safe. The problem is I love the fact that the mayor has been doing a lot to kind of clean up the city. Well, there's a lot of displacement.
5: Residents say Alioto Mini Park has become one of the neighborhood's new trouble spots. Brian Chu lives near...
0: Wait, can we go back to what Lurie was doing in the first days of the Lurie administration, where we would have these big raids of the open-air drug scenes, and all you had to do was book everyone, find out who has an active warrant, which was half of them.
5: Brian Chu lives nearby.
6: My wife was assaulted on the street, not the first time. And so it's really scary, you know. It's to the point where she won't leave the house. Now we're seeing fentanyl users, you know, just folded down where they used to not be.
0: I did see. And you don't really, again, this is the other thing that's different about L.A., because L.A., it's tents everywhere. People, I didn't see one tent. I did see people just lying out in the street. What, you know, especially like Saturday evening, I really didn't see much at all. We felt pretty damn safe walking all the way across town to go to this Spanish bar. But when I was walking around at 8 o'clock in the morning to go to Juniper Cafe to get that Cuban croissant, which, yes, it is worth the 25-minute wait to get that thing. It's that good. But as I'm walking at 8 a.m. in San Francisco, I did see a couple of people fentanyl folded over. And that is, once you see it, it is wild.
6: Where they used to not be.
5: More than two dozen neighbors signed a letter to city leaders demanding more police presence, security cameras, and long-term solutions. In response, civic group Connected SF hosted a community meeting Tuesday with SFPD Mission Station sergeants.
7: We're really focusing our efforts on the dealers, the drug dealers on Mission Street.
0: Well, and here's the problem, and we've discussed this. SFPD, and they've been doing a much better job now that they have a mayor that's got their back, which was Daniel Lurie, and even the last 2 years of London Breed, she definitely changed her tune on this. But if SFPD arrests the drug dealers, a few years ago, that would stop right there because Chase Aboudin would not prosecute the drug dealers. Oh, remember the Chase Aboudin days? Then Chase Aboudin gets recalled and Brooke Jenkins gets put in there. Brooke Jenkins is a great district attorney because Brooke Jenkins will be completely real about the failures of the criminal justice system to hold the fentanyl dealers accountable, because you have the police doing their job, you have the DA doing her job, but the judges in San Francisco are a little nuts. And sometimes the juries are too, because all the hondo has to say is I'm a victim of human trafficking. And it's like, it doesn't matter that they're openly selling fentanyl and killing people every single day. They're a victim of human trafficking. I think it was just last year, Brooke Jenkins had her first successful conviction because a jury was not buying that nonsense anymore. Which is why it would be really easy if we could just connect with immigration. Who wants the hondos in San Francisco? If you ask average San Franciscans, even the ones that want to protect the illegal immigrant community, the people that are, you know, working the food carts in the mission, what have you. Shouldn't we all agree that the hondos gotta go?
5: Residents push for stronger enforcement around the park and side streets. Mission Corridor Task Force Sergeant Brandon Rock acknowledged the problem has shifted.
8: It shouldn't be acceptable to use hard drugs in the middle of a park plaza or in Alioto Park.
0: It shouldn't be acceptable to use hard drugs anywhere. And I do not understand how anyone can say that we're in a better position today than when we used to take all those people to jail. The drug court system is not a thing anymore, and it should be.
8: We're on the side of Mission Street. There are kids out there. There are people walking. So we're trying to disincentivize that behavior.
5: SFPD says officers are now arresting 1 to 2 dealers a day in the area, a major increase from last year.
0: 1 to 2 a day is a major increase from zero.
8: One thing I should mention is that the neighborhood is far safer than it's been in a lot of time in history. So the violence is not the issue that we once have, but the open drug use and the dirtiness and the unsafe feeling sidewalks. I totally understand.
0: Yes, as long as you avoid the bad neighborhoods, which now the mission is one of them. San Francisco is so clean that one of the things that my wife kept pointing out as we're driving around in the city in the backseat of a Waymo is this city is so clean. Again, compared to L.A., L.A. is so filthy. There is trash everywhere. I actually loved seeing in Union Square, the Union Square Alliance, the Business Improvement District, they pay people to pick up the trash. They have trash cans everywhere, and they're great trash cans because they're the ones that you can operate the opening with your foot. So it's real easy to throw stuff away. And the streets in Union Square are clean. The streets in North Beach are pristine, even with all the people waiting in line for Tony's Pizza Napolitana. But if you go to the mission, it's going to look more like L.A.
8: The dirtiness and the unsafe feeling sidewalks. I totally understand.
6: I love San Francisco. You know, we've stayed here. We love the diversity. We love being able to just, it feels like home. We've been here for over 20 years. I don't want to have to leave.
0: You could go to a different neighborhood, but the other neighborhoods, they're expensive. Believe you me, I'm sitting there. We're at Zazzy and Coal Valley having just a lovely brunch. It's such a cute neighborhood. It's right next to Golden Gate Park. I pull out the old Zillow and You know what? It wasn't as bad as I thought it was going to be. Now, you're going to get a way smaller footprint, but like you can get a small one-bedroom, one-bathroom condo for, you know, under $1 million. I mean, you should see what housing prices cost in the Dumpy Valley. And the exact opposite of fun San Francisco, everything is walkable, is the San Fernando Valley, which is boring and nothing's walkable and there's tons of home break-ins.
9: And SFPD told residents tonight that city policy actually does not allow them to own.
0: That being said, please support our advertisers so I can one day afford a condo in Coal Valley.
9: To own cameras, so they largely have to rely on private networks or business improvement districts. They also mentioned that they will continue.
0: That's interesting, right? SFPD can't have their own cameras, but they can use the cameras if a BID has them. So we really need a business improvement district for every single neighborhood in San Francisco.
9: They also mentioned that they will continue to listen to the residents as they try to crack down on this problem. They know it won't be solved overnight, Mike.
2: Exactly. But what about staffing, Betty? I know it remains a challenge for SFPD. Did police actually tonight address how this is affecting enforcement?
9: They did. They said they are really stretched thin, and actually every shift they're looking at shortages. But the good news is they are getting 8 additional officers. But really,
0: and they've invested in drones, which have been a really good improvement in San Francisco, in the flock cameras, the real-time information centers. SFPD is working a lot smarter. LAPD is incredibly understaffed and not working smart at all. It's fun covering both of these cities, living in one of them, enjoying the other one. And let's just say, as a resident of L.A., San Francisco, you're on the upswing. L.A., you are not. It's Randy Wang here.
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15: A better life with Dr. Sanjay Gupta.
16: You know, it's interesting. For such a long time, I think people thought about diseases as something that mostly happened later in life. Just in recent years, however, we as a society have really begun to think about preventing certain ailments much, much earlier. Case in point, new study out of Northwestern University School of Medicine found the mid-30s are a major turning point for men's heart health. For women, about a decade later. But for the men, this is the time when you really need to be thinking about your heart health seriously. At a bare minimum, start seeing a primary care doctor once a year just to get your blood pressure and cholesterol checked. You can also look up and then do your best to follow what is known as the American Heart Association's Life's Essential 8. These are things everyone can do to decrease their risk of heart disease. I'm Dr. Sanjay Gupta, helping you live a better life.
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It's Randy Wang here on the John Phillips Show. I just got the coolest email. Listener Ken just emailed me, and I gotta save this because I wanna watch it on my free time. But he sent me a video of him listening to the show while driving on the Golden Gate Bridge. That's kinda awesome. Look, I am in a studio in Culver City talking by myself into a microphone. And sometimes, even though I've been doing this for 20 years, you forget that, you know, people are out there listening to this while they're working, while they're exercising, while they're driving around town. And ever since we got on in not just LA, but San Francisco, it's kind of wild to think about that the nonsense that I'm spouting out here, somebody is actually listening to it while they're driving on the Golden Gate. So that's pretty cool. That's pretty darn cool. Also, you're not supposed to be using your phone while driving, but I'll give you a pass. It's not like you were going that fast. So I am about to break down here, post the 2 o'clock hour podcast, get on the 405 freeway to suffer, have a little lunch when I finally get home at 4 o'clock, and then I'll be back on the air at 5 o'clock on 790 KABC. It's called the News Blitz, and we go through every single story that I prep for. Well, I don't have time to do all of them because we like to go in depth, but I give a detailed rundown into everything that's going on in the state of California that you may have missed out on. 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If you're in the Bay Area and want to give it a listen, I do cover plenty of Bay Area news in the California Report. 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

0: and from other parts of the world. They're bringing in Hezbollah. In other words, the people of Iran, it's their country. They're being brutalized by foreigners now. By foreigners now. We've got a lot to cover here. We're going to do that. And I want to get into this with you in more detail. We'll be right back.
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0: In 2025, global gold demand blew past 5,000 tons and hit a record $555 billion in value. Many central banks are quietly diversifying away from the dollar, adding hundreds of tons to their reserves. Large institutions poured in the second biggest inflow on record, and barring coin demand, hit a 12-year high. Meanwhile, mine supply grew just 1%, new gold can't be printed, and a recent report said it plainly. 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
11: If you're someone who isn't super active, just thinking about the amount of exercise you're supposed to get every week can feel daunting. 75 minutes of vigorous exercise, 150 minutes of moderate intensity exercise. It's a lot, but I have some good news for you in the form of a recent study out of Norway. Researchers found that for most sedentary people, getting just 5 more minutes of meaningful movement a day had a statistically significant impact on their expected lifespan. So did reducing the amount of time they sat every day by just 30 minutes. That's not to say that this bare minimum is what you should aspire to, but I think it's a good reminder that doing something is always better than doing nothing. The point is, just get started. Work just a little bit more movement into your daily routine, and don't even think of it as exercise. I'm Dr. Sanjay Gupta, helping you live a better life.
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0: When we talk about Israel, we're not just talking about a place. We're talking about a people connected to a promise made by God, one he has never broken, and one that continues even today. Because God's character doesn't change. What he begins, he sustains. What he promises, he fulfills. Right now in Israel, families run to shelters as sirens sound. 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
2: A crash in Pleasanton. It's eastbound 580 on the off-ramp to Hacienda Drive. Left shoulder blocked. A car involved made it to the right shoulder. Mountain View, look out for a bag of concrete in the center lane. North 85 before El Camino Real. And then another Mountain View problem, a crash. North 101 at Shoreline. It's off to the side with a delay from Moffitt.
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14: If you are the parent of an infant, it can be really hard to find baby foods that are truly healthy for your child. According to a new study out of UNC Chapel Hill, almost three-quarters of baby foods are ultra-processed and may contain additives that are linked to potential health problems later in life. The study's lead author said what shocked her was that the top ingredient in 71% of these baby foods wasn't a fruit or vegetable, it was one or more additives that babies' guts are not fully developed enough to be able to handle. Eating the right food at this stage of life is so important because this is when children begin developing dietary preferences for the rest of their lives. So take the extra time to look at the ingredient labels on the foods you are buying. You're going to want short lists and also ingredients that you recognize. I'm Dr. Sanjay Gupta, helping you live a better life.
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2: We have a multiple car wreck in Pinole, eastbound 80 before Pinole Valley Road. A motorcycle involved as well. The three lanes are blocked, and you are backed up from Richmond Parkway. Mountain View, another two-car wreck, North 101 at Shoreline. It's on the shoulder with a delay from Moffett Boulevard. And then Emeryville, a crash cleared, east 80 before Powell Street, a delay from West Grand.
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13: What are the chances you are listening to this while drinking a nice hot cup of coffee? If so, don't let me stop you. For years, we've been reporting on the health benefits of coffee, and that's not going to stop today. A new study, this one out of Harvard School of Public Health, found that coffee and tea could help lower your risk of developing dementia. People who enjoyed 1 to 3 caffeinated cups a day saw the biggest impact. In addition to the caffeine, coffee contains hundreds of bioactive compounds that can influence inflammation, glucose metabolism, vascular function, and oxidative stress. It's also possible coffee drinkers might be doing other things that keep them healthy. Eating a more balanced diet, getting plenty of exercise, sleep, not smoking, or drinking too much alcohol. And finally, staying socially active. I'm Dr. Sanjay Gupta, helping you live a better life.
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